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He was 22 years old when he became Bach's last pupil, if only for a few months. Johann Gottfried Mütl eventually landed a Kapellmeister position in Riga, Latvia, and earned a reputation as a dramatic and emotive improviser. Qualities, I think, quite evident in that fantasy in G minor by Monsieur Mütl, which Ilona Kubaischek-Adler played for us during the annual benefactors recital at Luther College in Decorah, Iowa. Ilona is organist and director of music and arts ministries at Pinnacle Presbyterian Church in Scottsdale, Arizona. Here, though, she is playing on the 1978 Robert Sipe mechanical action organ at the Center for Faith and Life at Luther College in Decorah. And I'm going to transcribe what she delivered as verbal program notes for this next piece. Unfortunately, the recording did not capture them very clearly. Lisia Vasilievna Dichko is a great example of a female composer from Ukraine who navigated the complicated land of music making under Soviet rule, transitioning to the independent state of Ukraine. She was amongst the first composers to include religious texts in her compositions in the 1980s, when it was still forbidden. Dichko was associated with a group of composers known as the Neo-Folkloric Wave, and her Carpathian frescoes

excerpts of which we're about to hear, use melodies derived from the folk music of the Carpathian Mountains. Though there are more movements in this piece, we're going to hear the penultimate sostenuto and the concluding finale. Music by Licia Vasilievna Dichko, performed here in concert at Luther College, Decorah, Iowa, by Arizona-based soloist Ilona Kubaschek-Adler.

from a set of folk-influenced Carpathian frescoes by Ukrainian composer Lysia Vasilievna Dychko. The Sostenuto and Final Movements were there played in concert by Ilona Kubaishek-Adler, performing on the 1978 Robert Sipe pipe organ at the Center for Faith and Life at Luther College in Decorah, Iowa. Thanks to Luther College's audio tech, Brian Brummel, for providing audio. So some new music next, recently premiered by Eastman Organ Department Chair David Higgs during a concert that he gave in Paris at the Church of Saint-Sulpice with its historic organ from 1864 by Aristide Cavaillé-Cole, an instrument made famous by Charles-Marie Vidor and Marcel Dupré, who shared the organist's position over the course of a century in the late 19th and first half of the 20th century. David Conti wrote the score we're about to hear. It's a triptych created for David Higgs to play at his Saint-Sulpice concerts last October. It begins with a yearning prelude, then there's a light-fingered scherzo, and the conclusion is a reverie, which is a thoughtful movement in memoriam Karen McFarlane. You might know that name because she was the long-serving and well-loved promoter of American organists through the Karen McFarlane Artist Agency. And that agency continues to bear her name today. And I'm delighted to be able to share this premiere performance with you. Here is David Higgs in concert in Paris at the Church of Saint-Sulpice with this new triptych by David Conti.

That was the premiere performance of a new triptych by California composer David Conti. Prelude, Scherzo, and concluding Reverie, dedicated in memoriam to American organist and concert artist promoter Karen McFarlane. Soloist David Higgs of the Eastman School performed. We're at the Church of Saint-Sulpice in Paris, listening to an instrument of 102 stops from the year 1864 by the most famous 19th century of French organ builders, Aristide Cavaillé-Coll. This instrument maybe is more usually heard in works by Bach or Vidor or Marcel Dupré, but they're playing brand new music from the United States. The score is not yet available, but it will be published by E.C. Schirmer in November. We can link you to the source. Thanks to AROSS, A-R-O-S-S, which is the Association for the Promotion of the Cavaillé-Coll Organs of Saint-Sulpice Church, Pierre-François Dubetendi and Julien Bouvier provided the audio. Thank you so much. You can find out more about AROSS, the organ at Saint-Sulpice, David Higgs, David Conti, and anything else that's been featured on our program today. We have notes at pipedreams.org, program number 2636. And there's more in store, a brand new organ and a remarkable recent sonata coming up just around the corner. I'm Michael Barone, very delighted to have you listening today to Pipe Dreams on this listener-supported station, programming from American Public Media.

During the winter of 2019, Canadian composer Rachelle Laurent worked on a commission from Robert Holmes. He is an attorney in Vancouver, British Columbia. His wife had died, and this resulting work is a three-movement sonata in her memory, but it's not your average sonata, more a processing of grief, you might think of it. The opening movement, dramatic and angry, its turbulence dispersed. In the second movement, a lullaby, Berceuse, that quotes and reflects on the Lord's hymn, Immaculate Mary, which you're hearing in the background. And then a sense of triumph prevails. There's a final ringing of bells and quotes from Louis Vierne's Carillon de Langepont, which happened to be the recessional at the Holmes wedding. Also a taste of the Gregorian Salve Regina at the very end. It's a marvelous score. Isabelle Demers played it during the inaugural concert that she presented on the new 55-stop mechanical action organ built by the Jugé Sinclair firm for the Cathedral of St. Joseph in Sioux Falls, South Dakota. Listen to it and this marvelous Sonata No. 1, Opus 91 by Rachelle Laurent.

a brilliant demonstration of a new pipe organ, and a celebration of life in that sonata commissioned to embrace a cherished memory. Sonata number 1, Opus 91 by Rachel Laurent, commissioned by Robert Holmes, dedicated to his wife. Our performer Isabel Damaris played the work in the inaugural concerts this past May on the new 55-stop Jugé Sinclair pipe organ at the Cathedral of St. Joseph in Sioux Falls, South Dakota. The work, composed in 2019, it's published by Leopold Editions, and it's a piece that Isabel considers to be one of Rachel Laurent's finest works. And Isabel ought to know, as she has played many of Rachel's compositions. Thanks to Eric Romani for that recording, which, like others in our program today, documents a live musician in a real space, organists in concerts. You can find links to background on composers, performers, and instruments easily available on our program page. We're at pipedreams.org. This is program 2636, and I hope you have enjoyed our unique music today. 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They're members of APOBA, the Associated Pipe Organ Builders of America, which is a collaborative of designers, creators, and maintainers of pipe organs found in religious and educational institutions, concert halls, and residences throughout the United States and beyond. 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John Kuntz is Associate Producer. Cameron Wiley is our Technical Director. And in most markets, we will continue with a second hour, more organists in concert coming up. But if that's not the case, you can access the additional programming online at pipedreams.org, and I hope you'll do that. But meanwhile, I also hope you'll stay tuned here for more fine listening.

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2: On the next Hearts of Space, electronica meets Jamaican dub and gives birth to ambient dub. With music by Marconi Union and Ja Wobble, Ishq, Seven, Motion Field, and more. I'm Stephen Hill, a program called Dubship Euphoria on the next Hearts of Space.
3: Coming up next on WXXI Classical.

Welcome back to the second hour of American Public Media's Pipe Dreams today, featuring organists in concerts. And that was the young German social media star Paul Fei, whom you might have discovered on Facebook or Instagram. There he was playing a little festival prelude of his own creation on the recently expanded 68-rank Wix pipe organ at Bethel Lutheran Church in Rochester, Minnesota, where I recorded him not so many months ago. I'm Michael Barone, very glad to have you listening here. Back in 2009, the folks at Bethel Church in Rochester purchased a 58-rank instrument that had been built back in 1963 by the Wix Organ Company. Originally, it was their demonstration piece in their studio in Highland, Illinois. After many performances on that and a series of LP discs that were made to demonstrate its variety, the organ eventually was sold and reconfigured and expanded for installation at Bethel Church in Rochester, Minnesota. Since that first installation was on kind of the far left side of an octagonal room, leaving congregation members on the far right side, just a bit distant from where the sound was coming from, it was decided to commission a 10-rank antiphonal division for the opposite wall, along with a 5-manual console to control it all. And for the inauguration of those new components, Paul Fei was invited to play in October of 2025. And to demonstrate more of the variety of the instrument, we're going to hear him next perform the Cathedral Suite by Gordon Young. There are 6 movements, Prelude, Allemande, Aria, Rigaudon, Sarabande, and Toccata. And they will give both the instrument and the artist plenty of room to breathe, as it were. Paul Fei with Gordon Young here and the Wix organ at Bethel Lutheran Church in Rochester, Minnesota.

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In concert at Bethel Lutheran Church in Rochester, Minnesota, guest organist from Germany, Paul Fey, and that's spelled F-E-Y, by the way, showing off the newly expanded Wix pipe organ in a performance of the engaging Cathedral Suites by the popular and prolific American composer Gordon Young. I made that recording of Paul on the 5th of October in 2025, and more from those performances will be featured at some future time, but meanwhile, just look up the many YouTube videos that can be found online. Paul Fey, F-E-Y, from Germany. Also from Germany originally, Wolfgang Rübsam is known worldwide for his expansive discography, which includes the complete works of Bach, which he did twice, the complete music of Louis Vierne, of Mendelssohn, Jean Alain, Guillain, Couperin, Franck, lots of Buxtehude and Vidor and Reger and Reinberger, too. But though celebrated as a recitalist and recording artist, Wolfgang is not so well known as a composer. He has created quite a number of teaching pieces, very remarkable in their effectiveness, and some recital works, too, such as this next triptych, which he titles Peace. It's in three movements, the first Wakening, then Prayer, Lament, and finally Blessing. The work is a fantasy on the Gregorian antiphon Da Pacem Domine, Grant Peace, Lord, a theme very forcibly outlined in the unison opening. The Lament Blessing movement creates an almost hypnotic spell, and the final Blessing is exuberance, persistent to the end, though interrupted by a moment of quiet benediction halfway. Julia Brown, to whom the work is dedicated, performed it in concert on the 22-stop Paul Fritz organ at St. Albans Episcopal Church in Tucson, Arizona. And here she is in concert, performing Peace by Wolfgang Rübsam.

begun with an awakening, continuing with a lament and prayer, and concluding with an optimistic blessing, based on the Gregorian antiphon Da Pacem Domine, a composition by acclaimed recording artist and recitalist Wolfgang Grubesam, which he has titled Peace. Julia Brown performed it on the Paul Fritz organ from 2012 at St. Albans Episcopal Church in Tucson, Arizona. The recording engineered by Mr. Rubzam himself prior to the concert that Julia performed in Tucson in January of 2025. The score is available from the composer's websites. We can link you to it from ours, where more information about all of our performers, composers, and instruments can be found. And I recommend that you check it out at pipedreams.org. This is program 2636. We're featuring organists in concert today. And I'm Michael Barone with Pipe Dreams from American Public Media.

The late Emma Lou Deemer taught at the University of California, Santa Barbara, and composed prolifically. Her irrepressible spirit, I think, bubbling through quite obviously in that hymn setting, Come Thou Fount of Every Blessing, which she wrote in 1992 at the request of our performer, James Welch, who at that time was her colleague at the university. Jim played a concert just a year ago on the new, from 2024, 81-rank Laterno pipe organ in the music building at Brigham Young University in Provo, Utah. And his concert included a variety of shorter pieces, works often overlooked by recitalists these days. And if there is some truth in the saying, brevity is the soul of wit, I can't think of a better example than this next work, which is by Porter Heaps. He was a pupil of Marcel Dupré, but made a career demonstrating and promoting Hammond organs in the U.S. In his Nocturne for the Orange, the solo line is played by rolling an orange up and down on the black notes of the keyboard, outlining a very attractive pentatonic melody, and very interesting to watch if you have that opportunity, but you're going to have to use your imagination, particularly during the arpeggio runs. Music of Porter Heaps, played by James Welch.

An intriguing little diversion, a nocturne for the orange. Music of Porter Heaps, with the unusual requirement that the solo line be played by rolling an orange on the black keys. James Welch performed at Brigham Young University in Provo. I doubt that Jim included this piece in the concert that he gave just a few months ago at Westminster Abbey in London. But Dale Wood's next piece, setting a paraphrase of the 23rd Psalm, would have been very appropriate at Westminster Abbey. It's based on the American folk tune, My Shepherd Will Supply My Need.

Listening to James Welch in concert at Brigham Young University in Provo, Utah. They're playing on the new Laterno instruments on campus, a piece from an extensive and popular collection of hymn tune arrangements by Dale Wood, which he titled Woodworks. That is setting of the 23rd Psalm, My Shepherd Will Supply My Need. Joseph Doppelbauer was a professor at the Mozarteum in Salzburg when James Welch was studying during a semester abroad during his sophomore year at Brigham Young University some while ago. It was the winter of 1970, by the way. We all get dated after a while, don't we? Doppelbauer, a prolific composer of choral and organ music, created this lively capriccio as a movement in a partita published in 1955. Again, James Welch, here with music of Joseph Doppelbauer.

in concerts at Brigham Young University. James Welch, who was a student there years ago, played for us a capriccio from a partita by Josef Doppelbauer, who taught at the Salzburg Mozarteum back in the day when James was doing a winter term study abroad. Speaking of studies, after his term at the Mozarteum, James returned to the U.S. for graduate studies at Stanford University, where Herbert Nanny was organist and professor. In 1940, Nanny had completed work on a sonata for organ from which an adagio movement is often played separately, and you can understand why. It is music of rich expressivity and absolute beauty.

a rare appeal. The Adagio movement from a sonata for organ by the longtime Stanford University organist and professor Herbert Nanny, played by one of his former students, Dr. James Welch. Here in concert at Brigham Young University, playing on the new Laterno pipe organ in the campus concert hall. And to wrap up this part of our program of organists in concert, James concludes with one of the more intense works from a set of nine pieces composed in 1942 by Jean Langlais, this during the Second World War. France was under German occupation, and the music is descriptive of the tensions and terror of war, through which the theme of the French national anthem, the Marseillaise, asserts itself quite bravely at the end. Pièce héroïque by Jean Langlais, James Welch plays for us.

Asserting National Defiance in Time of War, the Chant Héroïque by Jean Langlais. James Welch performed it in concert at Brigham Young University in Provo, Utah. Wrapping up today's program of unique live performances from many places, celebrating the art of the organ in real time. Hope you've enjoyed the bounty that we have shared here. Unique recordings, real variety of sounds and styles. 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We're at program number 2636. 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They're members of APOBA, the Associated Pipe Organ Builders of America, which is a collaborative of designers, creators, and maintainers of pipe organs found in religious and educational institutions, concert halls, and residences throughout the United States and beyond. 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John Kuntz is associate producer. Cameron Wiley is our technical director. 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
3: El Sistema, Venezuela's network of youth orchestras and choirs. Gustavo Dudamel conducting works by Venezuelan composers Inocente Carreño and Aldemaro Romero. Join me, Candace Agree, for the Spanish Hour.

Out of the ganja-fueled creative ferment of Jamaica came reggae, and later a studio remix style called dub. Spacey, psychedelic, fat with drum and bass, and heavily seasoned with reverb, echo, and effects. It inspired English artists to gene-splice dub with ambient electronics and call it ambient dub. I'm Stephen Hill, and on this transmission of Hearts of Space, we follow the trail of ambient dub on a program called Dubship Euphoria. We begin with two pieces by English ambient trio Marconi Union with bassist Jaw Wobble from Anomic. We have ambient dub from Sweden by Motion Field from A Sort of Homecoming, by American Synthesis 7 from A Comforting Thought, by Sounds from the Ground from Terra Firma, and Trance Electronica from England by Ishq from Sama. Later, two link pieces by Houston electronica group CyberZen Sound Engine and Detroit ambient artist Matt Borgie from The Intercepted Transmissions, a piece by Miktek from Elsewhere, and more by Motion Field from A Sort of Homecoming. The bassy, spacey rhythms of ambient dub, Dubship Euphoria, on this transmission of Hearts of Space.

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the bassy, spacey rhythms of ambient dub, a program called Dubship Euphoria, on this transmission of Hearts of Space. We began with two pieces by the English ambient trio Marconi Union with bassist Jaw Wobble from their collaboration Anomic. Then ambient dub from Sweden by Motion Field, aka Petter Friberg, from A Sort of Homecoming. After that, music by American Synthesis 7 from A Comforting Thought, and by Sounds from the Ground from Terra Firma. In the Deep Zone, Trans Electronica from England by Ishk, aka Matt Hillier, from Sama. Two linked pieces by the Houston electronica group CyberZen Sound Engine, and Detroit ambient artist Matt Borgi from The Intercepted Transmissions. A piece by Miktek, the project of Greek electronic musician Mihailis Ekaterinis, from elsewhere. And finally, one more by Motion Field from A Sort of Homecoming. This edition of Hearts of Space was produced by Steve Davis and Stephen Hill. You heard program number 1021, Dubship Euphoria. 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I'm Stephen Hill. 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
1: The harp is usually an instrument associated with graceful, gentle music, but Joe Hisaishi wanted the opposite. 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I'm Tyler Klein, inviting you to join me for that and more on the next Living Classical.
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0: was yesterday, and now we have a very slightly waxing crescent. This piece by the contemporary composer Joby Talbot is called Ink Dark Moon. It takes its title from a collection of Japanese love poetry, but the music itself has a wealth of influences to it. Minimalist harmonies, some Balkan-inspired dance themes, and Joby Talbot's own very relentless rhythmic propulsions in other areas. We'll listen to guitarist Miloš Karadaglić play it for us coming up this hour.
1: Live from NPR News, I'm Dale Willman. Concern over the rapid adoption and growth of AI is continuing. An article published this week quotes the head of Anthropic as saying AI development is advancing at too quick a pace, and former Anthropic employee Jacob Coxon agrees. Speaking on ABC's This Week, Coxon said those building AI believe it could kill everyone by the end of the decade. And he says he hopes other countries developing the technology will also be cautious.
2: I do hope that the people in China who are looking at the same problems as we are, so they're trying to build the same technology, will come to the same conclusion that it has to be done in a measured manner.
1: President Trump says his midterm convention was a great success, but not all Republicans were enthusiastic about his promise to give every American adult $5,000 if Republicans win in the November midterms. NPR's Mara Liasson has more.
3: The Republican response to Trump's new promise was surprisingly tepid. Some members of Trump's party are worried about the price tag. Giving $5,000 to every adult would cost over $1 trillion, adding to the already historically high national debt. And Trump would have to get Congress to approve, since he can't send out checks by himself. There's also the question of Trump's credibility, whether voters believe the checks would actually arrive. Trump has a long list of unfulfilled campaign promises. He's promised to send voters DOGE checks and tariff rebates, as well as promising that inflation and high prices would drop as soon as he took office. Mara Liasson, NPR News.
1: A documentary on the Israeli military's killing of civilians in Gaza has received the top prize at the Venice Film Festival this weekend. But as NPR's Daniel Estrin reports, Israeli officials are contesting the film's allegations.
4: The documentary is called Naza. That's the Israeli military term for collateral damage. The film features 24 anonymous Israeli soldiers who discuss the tracking and killing of Hamas targets and Palestinian civilians in Gaza. The Israeli military said it categorically rejects the film's allegations. It didn't give specifics, but said soldiers' claims in the film do not match their junior-level ranking and level of involvement. Former Israeli Prime Minister Naftali Bennett called the film a blood libel. The film's Israeli co-director Yuval Avraham spoke at the premiere.
5: I'm thinking of all the people, the Israeli politicians, the journalists back home who are now attacking this film, denying it without even seeing it.
4: The film got a record 25-minute standing ovation. Daniel Estrin, NPR News, Tel Aviv.
1: Iran says one of its commercial vessels was attacked this weekend while it was traveling through the Strait of Hormuz. Reports by state media say one person was killed and four others injured in that attack. The U.S. military has not commented on the incident, although it's attacked Iranian-flagged vessels in the past as part of its blockade of Iranian ports. You're listening to NPR News. President Trump says he's lifting a 10% tariff on Irish whiskey. Speaking Sunday during the trophy ceremony for the Irish Open, he said he'd been asked about the tariff by many people, including some of the golfers. Irish whiskey currently faces the 10% tariff Trump has imposed on most imports from the European Union. Team USA is once again world champions in women's basketball after beating France today in the FIBA World Cup in Berlin, Germany. KQED's Lakshmi Sarah went to a watch party at a women's sports bar in San Francisco.
6: Several fans decked out in Valkyrie's violet representing the Bay Area WNBA team color crowded Ricky Sports Bar, a bar dedicated to women's sports. Lily Roberts is a Valkyrie's season ticket holder and describes herself as a massive fan.
7: As a Raptors fan, I feel like we're just winning on both ends there. We have our coach on Team USA, and then we also have our Valkyries on Team France, which, as you can tell, the bar is incredibly excited to have representation on both sides there.
6: Team USA won 97-79, gaining its fifth straight FIBA World Cup title. For NPR, I'm Lakshmi Sarah in San Francisco.
1: Ohio State's football team is out of the top five for the first time in two seasons after dropping a close game to Texas Saturday, 24-23. Texas is now number one, followed by Georgia at number two, Notre Dame at three, Indiana at four, Miami at five, and OSU at six. Number six Oregon fell 15 spots to number 21 after losing to Oklahoma State in a major upset. LSU, Ole Miss, Texas A&M, and Alabama round out the top 10. I'm Dale Willman, NPR News.
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0: Good to have you along for classical music tonight. I'm Steve Seal, and I have a few Icelandic things for you in this hour. We'll be off to, we'll return to America later on and then be off to Spain a little bit later. But first, Thorkell Sigurbjörnsson in a few minutes, and then hear from a current Icelandic composer. His name is Hugi Gudmundsson, and this is a work called

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looks light by the contemporary Icelandic composer Hugi Gudmundsson. And we heard it played by the Icelandic group, the Reykjavik Chamber Orchestra, and joined there by flutist Ashildur Heroldsdottir. Thorkell Sigurbjörnsson was an Icelandic composer. He lived until 2013, and very possibly the most prolific Icelandic composer of all time. He wrote over 350 works, songs for children, orchestral works, and this is a piece of his called The Sun is Sinking Now.

Hordur Askelsson conducting the Skola Cantorum of Reykjavik in The Sun is Sinking Now by Thorkell Sigurbjörnsson, 20th century Icelandic composer.

From Iceland, we travel to Britain now, and this from the contemporary English composer Joby Talbot. And it's a piece called Ink Dark Moon, which takes its title from a collection of Japanese love poetry. But you'll hear all kinds of influences in this piece, including Balkan-inspired, folk music-inspired themes, and Joby Talbot's often very relentless rhythmic ideas. It's a piece for guitar and orchestra. Guitarist Milos Karadaglic here with the BBC Symphony Orchestra, led by Ben Gernon.

from the contemporary British composer Joby Talbot. That's called Ink Dark Moon. And we heard the guitarist Milos Karadaglic with the BBC Symphony Orchestra led by Ben Gernon.

hear from the 20th century Spanish composer Federico Mompó from his Música Callada, or Silent Music. We'll listen to selections from Book One, played here by pianist Jenny Lin.

0: quiet sounds like that weren't the only thing that the Spanish composer Federico Mompou composed, but it was often his default to write music that reflective and quiet. Música Callada, Silent Music by Mompou, played there by pianist Jenny Lin.
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3: 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I'm Tige Jenkins Routier. 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
0: Do you pay attention to architecture? It really can be quite a fascinating study and a wonderful rabbit hole to fall down, studying the countless eras and styles and the details. Contemporary composer Caroline Shaw admits that she's long been fascinated by it and spends a lot of time contemplating it. She wrote this music as a response to some of those musings, and she calls it Plan and Elevation. The two orientations of a structure, in other words. First, the footprint. Second, the exterior. Plan and Elevation by Caroline Shaw, coming up this hour.
5: Live from NPR News, I'm Dale Willman. Tech leaders are joining the call for a slowdown in AI advancement after growing warnings that rapid development could be detrimental to humans. NPR's Chandelise Duster has more.
6: Elon Musk and other tech leaders are embracing Anthropic CEO Dario Amodei's warning to slow down developing AI before it becomes uncontrollable. On social media Saturday, Musk wrote that Amodei is right and that, quote, "I've been sounding the alarm on AI for a long time." OpenAI CEO Sam Altman also says his company will slow down AI advancement and would delay its public offering until at least 2027 because of safety concerns. While President Trump brushed aside the concerns as negative forces bringing up things that, quote, won't happen, David Sacks, co-chair of the President's Council of Advisors on Science and Technology, says he supports tech companies slowing down. Chandelise Duster, NPR News.
5: 1 month before voters in Georgia begin casting their ballots, the race for governor there is heating up. On Sunday, U.S. Senator John Ossoff joined gubernatorial nominee Keisha Lance Bottoms for a rally before more than 1,400 supporters. Ossoff used the opportunity to criticize Republicans.
7: Under the failed President Donald J. Trump, food, diesel, and health care all just hit their all-time highs. They doubled your insurance premiums and slashed Medicaid to cut taxes for their corporate donors and the ultra-rich. They made you pay more for everything. They lied us into war and spent most of the last year covering up for the world's most famous pedophile.
5: At the same time, Republican Representative Mike Collins visited a nearby hospital to talk about new federal health care spending. Oil prices have risen again in response to the closure of a key pipeline in Saudi Arabia, faltering diplomacy, and attacks on ships in the Gulf. Brent crude futures hit $108 a barrel shortly after markets opened, the BBC's Rory Gallimore reports.
8: Oil prices have fluctuated hugely since the Iran war began in February. Now they're rising again. One of the main factors is the closure of Saudi Arabia's east-west pipeline, which was damaged by drones launched from Iraqi territory last week. The kingdom has previously accused Iran-backed militias of being behind such attacks. Another Iran-backed group, the Houthis, have been advancing in southern Yemen, posing further threats to international shipping. And a diplomatic breakthrough does not appear imminent. Oman was supposed to host a meeting on Monday between Iran and Gulf Arab countries to discuss the Strait of Hormuz, a key route for energy supplies, but it's been postponed.
5: The BBC's Rory Gallimore. Sweden's national election remains too close to call at this hour. Preliminary results give the left-wing opposition a 175 to 174 seat advantage over the current ruling right-wing coalition. Officials say the final outcome may not be known until at least Wednesday. You're listening to NPR News. Celine Dion is back. The 58-year-old singer performed in Paris Saturday night, singing 25 songs over more than 2 hours. Dion has not played a full concert since March of 2020. In 2022, she was diagnosed with stiff person syndrome, which is a rare disease that affected her throat. She's now touring, performing 16 shows in 5 weeks. Alexander Zverev has won the U.S. Open men's singles title, beating American Ben Shelton in four sets. It's the second Grand Slam title for Zverev this year, while the long-running drought for American men continues. NPR's Becky Sullivan has more.
9: Even before the first serve of Sunday's match, Shelton's appearance in the final was a bit of history. He is mixed race. His father, Brian, is black, making Shelton the first black man to play in the U.S. Open men's singles final since Arthur Ashe more than half a century ago. It was also Shelton's first career Grand Slam final. And of course, no American man has won a Grand Slam singles title since 2003. But the 23-year-old couldn't overpower the 6'6" German Zverev. The big two of men's tennis these days, Jannik Sinner and Carlos Alcaraz, have both had injuries this year, leaving the door unusually wide open for others. And Zverev has taken advantage. He won the French Open earlier this summer and, with Sunday's win, now has a second career slam to his name. Becky Sullivan, NPR News, New York.
5: There was a new number one at North American box offices this weekend. Practical Magic 2 knocked Spider-Man from the top spot, bringing in $30 million in its first week of distribution. Spider-Man Brand New Day landed in second with $8.4 million in ticket sales. Worldwide, it now has brought in just under $2.5 billion. And The Odyssey continues its march across the big spring, adding another $7.4 million to its total. This is NPR News.
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0: Good evening. I'm Steve Seal. Thank you for joining me tonight. Got a couple of contemporary things for you a little bit later on from the Greek composer Eleni Kariandrou and Caroline Shaw later on. This is from the 20th century Polish, Soviet, and Russian composer Mieczysław Weinberg. And it's his piano trio, which we'll hear played tonight by the Trio Vivente.

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Eleni Kourandro is a Greek composer, probably best known for scoring the films of the Greek director, Theo Angelopoulos. And this might be one of her most well-known collaborations with that director, the score to the very evocative film starring Bruno Ganz, Eternity and a Day. And this is the Camerata Athens, led by Lucas Karitinos, in music of Eleni Kourandro.

The Eternity and a Day Suite by Eleni Carendro, played by the Camerata Athens, conducted by Lucas Caritinos. Here's something contemporary as well. This is from Caroline Shaw and her work Plan and Elevation, evidence of her fascination with architecture. This is a performance by the Norwegian Chamber Orchestra conducted by Pekka Kusisto.

0: 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I'm Steve Seal. Thank you for joining me tonight, and have a great night.
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5: Here's Beethoven, wandering through his hometown. And around a corner, across a courtyard, drifting through an open window, he keeps hearing these horn players. So remarkable that he sits down and writes something worthy of their talent. Something bright, bold, and built to dazzle. The only catch? No valves. These players were working with the natural horn. And that's what this music was written for. Some bright brass as you approach your Monday. It's coming up in just a bit. I'm Melanie Renata. I'm so glad you're here. 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

Muzio Clementi is a name usually associated with the piano, a life spent shaping the sound of the instrument itself. But in the 1780s, Clementi made a case for himself as a symphonist as well. Here, the Philharmonia Orchestra shares his first symphony in C, one of the very few symphonies he chose to publish during his lifetime, and one of even fewer that have survived at all.

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Francesco Davalos conducting the Philharmonia Orchestra for a work with an unmistakable 18th century spirit, Muzio Clementi's First Symphony in C Major. Now the energy is going to stay lifted with some Panamanian dances in just a moment. I'm Melanie Renata, and this is Music Through the Night.

Sure, technically, this work from William Grant Still is only 4 movements, but each movement has at least 2, sometimes even 3 dances swirling around within it. It's his Panamanian dances, performed here by the Berlin Symphony.

The Berlin Symphony with layers upon layers of dances, music based on traditional melodies collected throughout Panama in the 1940s, William Grant Still's Panamanian Dances. Tonight's classical music is supported by Viking, dedicated to bringing travelers to the heart of each destination with small ship, river, ocean, and expedition voyages, offering cultural enrichment and immersive experiences. 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I'm Melanie Renata. This is Music Through the Night. And two horns with a handful of strings are about to knock your socks off, keeping the weekend energy going as long as possible.

0: And somewhere in Beethoven's hometown, a couple of horn players inspired all of that. Beethoven's Sextet for Two Horns and Strings in E-flat Major is Opus 81, performed for you there by the Gewandhaus Quartet and hornists Hermann Baumann and Vladimir Jamsov.
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2: Three masterpieces are in store as we head to Munich's Hercules Hall, home of the Bavarian Radio Symphony Orchestra and Chorus. We'll hear Wagner's Tannhäuser Overture, Strauss's tone poem Death and Transfiguration, and Mozart's Poignant Requiem. I'm Jan Weller. I hope you'll be listening.
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0: For many years, music lovers had only one Haydn cello concerto to love. But there were always rumors of another, an earlier one. Haydn himself had listed it in his own catalog of works, proof that it existed. But decades passed, then a century, and it stayed buried, lost, perhaps never to be found. But then, nearly 200 years after he wrote it, it turned up. And it's coming up for you later this hour. I'm Melanie Renata. I'm so glad you're here. This is Music Through the Night.

It all happened suddenly. One minute, Alexander Borodin was enjoying himself at a ball, and the next minute, he was gone. An artery near his heart had burst. He left behind loved ones, profound accomplishments as a chemist, and quite a few unfinished musical compositions. This was one of those unfinished works, his third symphony, shared with you here by the Stockholm Philharmonic.

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Borodin's Third Symphony in A minor, even though the second movement was the only one that Borodin himself finished, composer Alexander Glazunov completed the rest of that symphony with respects to Borodin, performed for you there by the Stockholm Philharmonic. I'm Melanie Renata, and you'll waltz through some more music through the night in just a moment.

For a long time, talented women have somehow found a way to express themselves through music, while at the same time meeting societal expectations. Many of these women put their aspirations on the back burner in order to support their partner's dreams, like Emma Kodai. She started composing at an early age, but after she married her music tutor, Zoltan Kodai, she dedicated herself to his music. Her gifts get their own spotlight here, her Viennese waltzes.

Pianist Hiroko Ishimoto gave herself a mission to shine the light on forgotten works from women who, for one reason or another, had to sweep their musical dreams to the side. There, Ishimoto shared the Viennese waltzes by Emma Kodaii. Now lost for nearly two centuries, tucked away in a castle library collection in Prague, this was, and I guess still is, the first cello concerto by Franz Joseph Haydn, crafted while he was still finding his footing, and then finally heard long after he was gone. Here's cellist Mari Fujiwara and the Netherlands Chamber Orchestra. I'm Melanie Renata. This is Music Through the Night.

0: cellist Mari Fujiwara and the Netherlands Chamber Orchestra serving up such a vibrant piece for the deep dark of the night. Jean-Jacques Kantorov conducting Franz Joseph Haydn's Cello Concerto No. 1 in C major.
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2: The harp is usually an instrument associated with graceful, gentle music, but Joe Hisaishi wanted the opposite. 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I'm Tyler Klein, inviting you to join me for that and more on the next Living Classical.
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0: When life gets overwhelming, when anxiety or grief start to build, what would happen if you paused? Not gave up, not pushed through, just paused. Took a moment to collect yourself, sat with it. And then, when you were ready, set course on a new direction. It's exactly how Rachmaninoff moved after his first symphony flopped. A failure so painful it silenced him as a composer for years. But he didn't disappear forever, he recalibrated. And a decade later, the lush, melodic Second Symphony poured out of him. The final couple of movements from that work are on the way. I'm Melanie Renata, this is Music Through the Night. You know a piece of music is just pure gold when it can be arranged in a variety of ways for a variety of instruments and still hit you in that same emotional spot that the original does. I'm talking, of course, about a work from The Beatles, written by that dynamic lyric duo of John Lennon and Paul McCartney. This is Yesterday.

A familiar piece performed in a less familiar way. Guitarist Jurjan Solskjær with Yesterday by John Lennon and Paul McCartney. I'm Melanie Renata. Thank you for being with me for some music through the night. You really are in the right place at just the right time to sink into an impressionistic atmosphere. A poem for flute and orchestra by Charles Tomlinson Griffiths.

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Little hints of Claude Debussy's prelude to the afternoon of a fawn scattered in that work by Charles Tomlinson Griffiths, his poem for flute and orchestra, shared with you there by flutist Scott Goff and the Seattle Symphony, Gerard Schwartz conducting. The gentleness of the flute gives way to the sparkle of the harp in just a moment. I'm Melanie Renata. This is Music Through the Night.

You simply can't hear music through the night and not catch a whiff of the harp. Sniff around no longer. CPE Bach's Harp Sonata in F major.

There is just something about the dark of the day and the sounds of the harp. Harpist Marion Hoffman with the Harp Sonata in F by C.P.E. Bach. This is Music Through the Night. I'm Melanie Renata. And when Sergei Rachmaninoff's first symphony flopped, he was devastated, of course. He took a breather, a decade-long breather, and then once he found his center, he tried again, and this time with much more success. Here's the Cincinnati Symphony with the final two movements of Rachmaninoff's Second Symphony in E minor.

0: Paavo Järvi leading the Cincinnati Symphony, sharing just a slice of Rachmaninoff's atmospheric wonder, the third and fourth movements of his second symphony in E minor.
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2: Yom Kippur is the holiest day of the Jewish year. 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
0: In the U.S., near the turn of the 20th century, before Boston really had its own classical music identity, one composer from Massachusetts was already sketching its future in sound. A young George Chadwick. He dropped out of high school, worked briefly at his father's insurance business, and was able to travel to Boston for concerts because of his little gig. And that's where he ended up, steeped in the arts. He became a valued musical educator, but he knew his compositional life would be stunted if he did not leave the U.S., at least for a little bit. So he wandered through Europe with painters and poets, and eventually returned home to help shape the North American classical sound. This work from him later this hour. I'm Melanie Renata. This is Music Through the Night. Once upon a time, a composer sat down and wrote 6 short piano pieces, and he liked them well enough. It really could have been the end of it. But a friend pushed him to take them further, to hand the music over to a full orchestra and just, I don't know, see what could happen. So, this composer, Rafe Vaughan Williams, gave it a shot, and he got his Charterhouse Suite, which became one of his most charming works. It's performed for you here by the Israel Chamber Orchestra.

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With just a little nudge from a friend, six piano pieces by Rafe Vaughan Williams turned into that. The Israel Chamber Orchestra with his Charterhouse Suite. I'm Melanie Renata. With a short and sweet piano solo in just a tick, you're listening to Music Through the Night.

As your weekend comes to its close and another week begins, don't let those Sunday scaries get you frazzled. Shake them off with this work by Louise Ferrunk.

pianist Maria Stratigou with the cute and compact piece called Naples by Louise Farrunk. I'm Melanie Renata. You're listening to Music Through the Night. And as your Monday creeps ever closer, perhaps you could do for some main character energy. Well, you'll get that here in this adventurous work by American composer George Chadwick, his Suite Symphonique, performed by the Czechoslovak State Philharmonic, José Sarabriere conducting.

0: It was music like that which helped America find its place in the world of classical music. George Chadwick's Suite Symphonique, a cinematic quality to it, the Czechoslovak State Philharmonic performing José Serra Brier at the podium.
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2: Iran has fired thousands of drones and missiles throughout the war. Their targets have included U.S. embassies, hotels, oil and gas sites, and military bases across the Gulf. National security analysts are worried.
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0: Welcome to a new day. Sounds of an early morning. This flute concerto by Vivaldi may call to mind those sounds that greet you right around dawn. Yeah, sometimes birdsong begins a bit too early, but sometimes it's a welcome treat. This is a treat for sure. It's work known as the goldfinch. It flutters into this hour in mere moments. I'm Melanie Renata. So glad you're here. Please stay with me.

0: Live from NPR News in Washington, I'm Dave Mattingly. President Trump is downplaying concerns about the dangers of artificial intelligence. NPR's Franco Ordonez reports.
1: Trump says he's heard from critics and industry leaders who have raised concerns about the dangers of AI, but says some of what is being said is exaggerated.
2: I'm not downplaying, but it's going to be more good than bad, but by a lot. And I've said it from the beginning. Whoever wins AI, and we're leading by a lot, whoever wins AI wins.
1: The president, who was speaking to reporters on his way back from Ireland, acknowledged that he uses AI for some tasks, though he would not explain how. He went on to say that he likes Flock cameras, the controversial AI tool used by police to read driver's license plates. Franco Ordonez, NPR News.
0: The CEO of Anthropic is suggesting the tech industry slow its development of AI to ensure more safeguards are put in place. Sweden's center-left opposition is holding on to a narrow lead over the right-wing government in the country's general election, as Esme Nicholson reports it may be several days before the results are final.
3: With more than 90% of votes counted, the left-leaning opposition has a three-seat advantage with a majority that would allow the Social Democrat leader Magdalena Andersson to form a government. But with the Social Democrats faring worse than expected, it's too close to call. Incumbent Prime Minister Ulf Kristersson's pledge to bring the far-right Sweden Democrats into a coalition with his conservative moderate party is thought to have put off some voters, with both parties seeing losses. Founded by neo-Nazis, the Sweden Democrats are calling to revoke permanent residency permits, stop immigration, and make Sweden Sweden again. For NPR News, I'm Esme Nicholson in Berlin.
0: Health officials in Pennsylvania are reporting the death of a woman due to complications from measles. NPR's Christian Wright says her death comes amid a resurgence of the highly contagious virus.
4: Pennsylvania's Jefferson County coroner says the woman was 40 years old and a resident. He also confirms to NPR she was never vaccinated for the measles. Pennsylvania officials have now announced three deaths related to measles. The Lancaster County coroner said the first two were infants. Health Secretary Robert F. Kennedy Jr. initially said maybe the two deaths were fabricated. And now the Centers for Disease Control and Prevention says it needs to review the deaths and hasn't added them to its official count tracking fatal cases. No other states have announced measles deaths this year. Pennsylvania's health department reported a significant spike in the measles last week and a total of 676 cases across most counties. Kristen Wright, NPR News.
0: More than a half dozen states are under heat advisories today. They extend from South Texas to southern Indiana. This is NPR News from Washington. The costs of gasoline and diesel fuel in the U.S. continue to spike. AAA says the price of regular gas has gone up almost 17 cents a gallon in the last week. It's now averaging close to $4.32. The cost of diesel has gone up 33 cents a gallon in the last week. It's at a record high. It's averaging $6.23 nationwide. Higher diesel prices raise costs for consumer goods because of the added transportation expense. Germany's Alexander Zverev is the winner of the men's singles title at this year's U.S. Open tennis tournament in New York. He beat American Ben Shelton in four sets to capture his second Grand Slam title of 2026. NPR's Becky Sullivan has more.
5: Even before the first serve of Sunday's match, Shelton's appearance in the final was a bit of history. He is mixed race. His father, Brian, is black, making Shelton the first black man to play in the U.S. Open men's singles final since Arthur Ashe more than half a century ago. It was also Shelton's first career Grand Slam final. And of course, no American man has won a Grand Slam singles title since 2003. But the 23-year-old couldn't overpower the 6'6" German Zverev. The big two of men's tennis these days, Jannik Sinner and Carlos Alcaraz, have both had injuries this year, leaving the door unusually wide open for others, and Zverev has taken advantage. He won the French Open earlier this summer and, with Sunday's win, now has a second career slam to his name. Becky Sullivan, NPR News, New York.
0: Texas is number one in this week's Associated Press Top 25 College Football poll. On Saturday, Texas rallied to beat top-ranked Ohio State 24-23. I'm Dave Mattingly in Washington.
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7: I'm Melanie Renata. Thank you for being with me this morning. Before the birds outside your window start to tell you that the day has begun, let the sounds of this musical bird help you greet the sun. Ariel Nicolay twitters with the flute alongside E. Musici. It's Vivaldi's third flute concerto in D, known as the Goldfinch.

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crafted in the image of a sweet little goldfinch. The third flute concerto in D by Vivaldi, Imuzici performing with flutist Ariel Nicolai. Now, everyone has their own opinion on cover songs, but this work, it really isn't so much a cover of a popular song as it is an avenue for it to take on a new life. I'm positive that you know this song, and I'm fairly positive you've never heard it quite like this.

Sting wrote it as a pop anthem, reimagined there for guitar and string quartet by Serbian composer Dusan Bogdanovic, throwing in some Balkan rhythms and a bit of Bach in the cello, guitarist William Kanigheiser and the Alexander String Quartet, Every Breath You Take from Prisms. I'm Melanie Renata, with a vibrant violin paired with a pianist in just a tick.

Before he was Mozart, he was a violinist's son. His father, Leopold, literally wrote the violin textbook of the era, so Wolfgang grew up mastering the instrument. And later, he wrote sonatas for violin and piano. Though, early on, the piano did all the heavy lifting. Eventually, that balance shifted. His sonatas really keep both instruments equally busy. This one, in F major, is performed by pianist Mitsuko Uchida and violinist Mark Steinberg.

pianist Mitsuko Uchida and violinist Mark Steinberg, giving you a bit of a get-up-and-go with Mozart's Violin Sonata in F major. Good morning. I'm Melanie Renata, with a poetic ode to Ireland on the horizon.

All six Irish Rhapsodies from Charles Stanford create a beautiful Irish tale. This one, his second in F minor, is mostly a slow piece, incredibly somber at times, almost like an elegy. From Northern Ireland, here's the Ulster Orchestra, conducted by Vernon Hanley.

0: Built from the traditional airs of Ireland. Folk flavor pretty heavy there. The Ulster Orchestra with the second Irish Rhapsody in F minor by Charles Stanford.
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0: Live from NPR News in Washington, I'm Korva Coleman. A meeting between Iran and Gulf Arab states set for today has been put off indefinitely. That's according to Oman's foreign minister. Iran had said they were going to talk about reopening the Strait of Hormuz. NPR's Hadil Alshelchi reports it shows how tough diplomacy has been in this conflict.
1: The Omani foreign minister said in a post online that the meeting between Gulf states and Iran was postponed, quote, in the interests of consensus. The Gulf depends on the Strait of Hormuz for its oil export and imports. Oman and Iran have been trying to reach an agreement to temporarily reopen the key waterway, but nothing has materialized yet. Iran has been responding to U.S. strikes by attacking U.S. bases in Gulf countries, and the Gulf sees itself as collateral damage in this conflict. The U.S., which the Gulf states have relied on for their security, has signaled the war could drag on, pushing Arab states to negotiate with Iran to get off its target list. Hadil Alshalchi, NPR News, Istanbul.
0: World oil prices continue to rise. The benchmark Brent crude oil is more than $108 a barrel. That comes after Saudi Arabia shut down a major oil pipeline that crosses its country from the Persian Gulf to the Red Sea. The pipeline was hit by drones, possibly fired by militants in neighboring Iraq. They are supported by Iran. President Trump is downplaying calls by leaders of the artificial intelligence industry for a slowdown in AI development. Instead, Trump claimed that warnings about AI are exaggerated. Over the weekend, the head of Anthropic issued a long essay calling for the slowdown. He was joined in that call by other leaders. NPR's John Ruwich says they're responding to researchers' warnings about AI.
2: There's been this string of incidents that have spooked a lot of people, a lot of the top minds in AI. A big one was the so-called Hugging Face incident. That's when a bunch of OpenAI's AI programs, agents, were working together in secret behind the backs of people and eventually hacked into a startup called Hugging Face. That was not what they had been told to do. Other companies have also reported similar incidents of AI agents going off script. You know, the ultimate fear here is that humans lose control of AI.
0: NPR's John Ruwich prepared that report. Congress is back. It's the last week that both chambers are expected to be in Washington, D.C. until after November's midterm election. NPR's Eric McDaniel reports.
3: Congress already did the one thing they had to do before the election, extend government funding until after voting. Now, Republicans are going to move some messaging bills in an effort to show voters that they're responsive to their concerns. We could see a vote on a bill designed to blunt the impact of energy price hikes associated with AI data centers. There could also be bills about college sports pay regulation, as well as cryptocurrency. One thing that may actually become law, new sanctions targeting Russia. Eric McDaniel, NPR News in Washington.
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5: 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I'm John Andrews at 6:04. In traffic, accidents have been reported in Churchville, Raga, on Interstate 490 westbound before Churchville-Raga Road, exit 3. Also in the city of Rochester on South Plymouth Avenue, northbound and southbound at Flint Street. You can expect partial sunshine today with a spot shower in the Finger Lakes region. Temperature high 65, low tonight 48, and 75 for high tomorrow with clouds and sunshine. Right now at 6:05, a bit chilly with 58 degrees in Rochester, 54 in Houghton. Lake Ontario, water temperature 67 degrees. It is Monday, September 14th, 2025. Brenda Trombley away for the week. Kirsten Piper Brown with you on Thursday and Friday, and I'll be with you today, Tuesday, and Wednesday. We'll begin our program with the Vienna State Opera Orchestra, guided by Mario Rossi. Here is Dvorak's Slavonic Dance No. 1 from Opus 72 in B major.

Mario Rossi has led the Vienna State Opera Orchestra in Dvorak's Slavonic Dance No. 1 from Opus 72 in B Major on Classical 91.5 and 90.3. Good morning, I'm John Andrus. It's 6:09. 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Well, classical music director Mona Sekatolaslami has posted a story about the Encore Chorus, bringing people with dementia and their caregivers together to sing and build community. 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And now the Doazel Quartet with soloist Loic Poulenc in a performance of Domenico Cimarosa. Here's a flute quartet number 6 in A minor.

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2: We often hear Samuel Barber's Adagio as a standalone piece for string orchestra, but it began as the slow movement of a string quartet. On its own, the Adagio is so simple, so profound, and somehow so much more poignant in the context of the entire quartet. We'll hear it on the next performance today from 8 p.m.
0: That'll be this morning at 10 with Valerie Coleman, your host. 6:22, I'm John Andrews with a peek at our calendar. The Little Cafe is presenting Elliot Schwartzman, 7 o'clock at Little Cafe. He's a singer-songwriter and a very accomplished sideman session musician. You can hear him at 7 o'clock, Little Cafe. And the Little Theater is presenting Paris is Burning at Little Theater 5. It's a Jack Garner Theater at 8 Winthrop Street, a pick from Jack Garner, 7:30 for Paris is Burning. Sergio Commissiona leads the Baltimore Symphony Orchestra. This is El Barada del Gracioso, Song of the Morning Jester, selection by Maurice Ravel.

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Sergio Commissiona with the Baltimore Symphony Orchestra in El Barrado del Gracioso of Maurice Ravel. Good morning, John Andrews. Thank you for stopping by. 6:31 our time. In traffic, an accident has been reported in the city on South Plymouth Avenue, northbound and southbound at Flint Street. Also in the Churchville-Riga area, Interstate 490 westbound before Churchville-Riga Road, exit 3. That area should be avoided if you can. Partial sunshine today, a spot chance of a shower if you're in the Finger Lakes region, 65 for high. Cool tonight, low 48. 75 for high tomorrow with clouds and sunshine. You might need a warm sweater or jacket as you leave the house. We're currently at 58 degrees in Rochester, 54 in Houghton. As we turn our attention to Amy Marcy Beach. Here is a Barca role as performed by violinist Laura Klughertz and pianist Jill Timmons. Music of Amy Beach.

The artistry of violinist Laura Klughertz and pianist Jill Timmons, part of the Klughertz-Timmons duo. That was a Bark Roll from Amy Beach on Classical 91.5 and 90.3. It's now 6:36. Tonight at 7 on WXXI-TV, catch up on the day's events with a PBS NewsHour, and stay tuned at 8 o'clock for Antiques Roadshow with an 1830 first printing of the Book of Mormon, memories from Dallas, Texas, and signed baseballs of Babe Ruth, Mickey Mantle, and Roger Maris. That's Antiques Roadshow at 8 o'clock on WXXI-TV, your neighbor for 60 years. And now a member of the Bach family, Johann Christian Bach, his overture number 1 in D major. Christopher Hogwood leads the Academy of Ancient Music.

0: Christopher Hogwood has led the Academy of Ancient Music. That was Johann Christian Bach's Overture No. 1 in D Major on Classical 91.5 and 90.3. 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
3: 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Next time from the RPO, you'll hear the world premiere of Jennifer Higdon's cello concerto with soloist Julian Schwartz. I hope you'll be here.
0: That'll be 8 o'clock tonight. The Rochester Philharmonic Orchestra on the air with your host, Brenda Trombley, at 6:48.
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0: Good morning. 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Naomi Arvey there with the Scottish Chamber Orchestra. That was the Guyana Ballet Suite of Aram Khachaturian. Did you catch the saber dance in the beginning? I'm John Andrews at 7:01. 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
1: Live from NPR News in Washington, I'm Corva Coleman. President Trump is promising to visit dozens of Republicans as they campaign for office ahead of the midterm elections. He made this promise at last week's GOP convention. That's where he also vowed to give every American adult $5,000 if Republicans keep control of Congress after the election. NPR's Mara Liasson says there doesn't seem to be a lot of enthusiasm for the payouts.
2: The response has been surprisingly tepid, even among Republicans. Some Republicans worry that even if Congress would approve such a payout, because the president can't just send those checks himself, it would cost more than $1 trillion, and that would add to the historically high national debt, unless it was paid for by raising taxes or budget cuts.
1: NPR's Mara Liasson reporting. President Trump is downplaying calls from the leaders of artificial intelligence companies for a slowdown in AI research. He says he does not want to give China any advantage. NPR's Windsor Johnston reports some experts agree with Trump.
3: The CEO of Anthropic is warning AI companies to slow the development of their most advanced models, citing major safety concerns. The leaders of OpenAI and SpaceX AI are also backing the call. But Cornell University technology policy expert Sarah Krepp says any plan must extend beyond American companies.
4: And not just other companies, but other countries. And the one I think we all have in mind, or should have in mind, is China. They are very much on the heels of U.S. frontier AI and at a fraction of the cost.
3: Krepp says slowing American developers without a global agreement could allow foreign competitors to benefit from U.S. restraint. Windsor Johnston, NPR News.
1: The Kremlin says Russia is not ruling out additional U.S. brokered peace talks with Ukraine beginning this fall. The comments follow renewed U.S. mediation efforts and weekend fighting that left at least 11 people dead. NPR's Charles Maines reports from Moscow.
5: With Ukraine's air defenses largely depleted, Russia has carried out near daily drone and missile attacks on civilian, energy, and shipping infrastructure across the country. The port city of Odessa has been a particular target as Russia attempts to block exports of grain crucial to Ukraine's economy. Ukrainian President Volodymyr Zelensky has called the attacks an attempt to break Ukraine's resistance. Yet Kyiv has also targeted Russian civilian infrastructure in a bid to bring the war home to Russians. In the latest, Ukrainian drones struck an apartment building in the Republic of Tatarstan and targeted an oil facility in the Krasnodar region, part of a pattern of attacks that have caused fuel shortages throughout the summer. Charles Baines, NPR News, Moscow.
1: Russian drones hit a Ukrainian rail line today near the border with Poland. One missed former CIA Director David Petraeus, who was safely evacuated. This is NPR.
6: 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Other contributors include the estate of Joan B. Kroc, whose bequest serves as an enduring investment in the future of public radio and seeks to help NPR be the model for high-quality journalism in the 21st century. 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
0: 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It's 7:04. I'm John Andrews. Checking traffic now. Accidents in Rochester, South Plymouth Avenue, northbound and southbound at Flint Street. And they're clearing up the accident in the Churchville-Riga area. On Interstate 490 westbound before Churchville-Riga Road, exit 3. Are you ready for the Fringe Festival? Starting tomorrow, 715 performances, 45 venues, 8 genres, and 12 days. We'll be telling you all about it as the week progresses for the Fringe Festival. Do stay tuned. In the forecast, sunshine for Rochester, Western New York, and the Finger Lakes today. 65 degrees for a high, a bit cool tonight, 48 degrees for a low, and some sunshine and clouds tomorrow, 75 for a high. Right now at 7:05, 59 degrees in Rochester, 54 in Houghton, Lake Ontario water temperature, 67 degrees. It is Monday, September 14th, 2026. Brenda Trombley away today. This hour begins with a new London orchestra on a little Ronald Corp conducting with Portrait of a Flirt, music of Robert Farnon.

And now we know what a portrait of a flirt looks like, thanks to composer Robert Farnon. Ronald Corp led the new London Orchestra on Classical 91.5 and 90.3. Just about 7:09. Good morning, I'm Jen Andrus. You know, Classical 91.5 takes you around the world, the nation, and even in your own backyard with concerts from Chicago, New York, and right here in Rochester, New York, the Flower City. Are you enjoying what you're hearing right now? Well, how about joining the WXXI family? 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Here's a selection from Antonio Vivaldi, his concerto for two violins in G minor. Thomas Fury leads Camerata Burn.

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0: 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That was Antonio Vivaldi's Concerto for Two Violins in G Minor on WXXI and WXXY FM. It's 19 past 7.
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2: El Sistema, Venezuela's network of youth orchestras and choirs. Gustavo Dudamel conducting works by Venezuelan composers Inocente Carreño and Aldemaro Romero. 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
0: And that'll be 10 o'clock tonight on Classical 91.5 and 90.3. And a selection from Weinberger with Paul Rito Organ and the Dallas Wind Symphony under Frederick Vanel is next. It's 20 minutes past 7 o'clock.
3: This is the Composer's Datebook for September 14th. I'm John Burge. On this date in 1973, Eugene Ormandy conducted the Philadelphia Orchestra in music by Mozart, Brahms, and the American composer Roy Harris. The program was nothing out of the ordinary, but the concert took place in Beijing and marked the first time an American orchestra had performed in communist China. The orchestra was invited to China following the famous visit of President and Mrs. Nixon and Secretary of State Henry Kissinger. In the audience for one of these historic concerts was a young student of traditional Chinese music named Tan Dun. When Tan heard the Philadelphians perform Beethoven's Fifth, a work he had never heard before, he decided then and there to become a composer himself. In 1986, Tan Dun came to New York City, and since then he's managed to combine elements of East and West into his own musical works. In 1987, for example, he composed a violin concerto entitled Out of Peking Opera, which draws on both Chinese and European traditions. In addition to prestigious awards and commissions from major foundations and orchestras, in March of 2001, Tan Dun won an Oscar for his film score to the Ang Lee film Crouching Tiger, Hidden Dragon.

Composer's Datebook is produced by APM, American Public Media, in conjunction with the American Composers Forum, reminding you that all music was once new.

On a Monday morning, you're listening to WXXO FM Rochester and WXXY FM Houghton. Organist Paul Rito with the Dallas Wind Symphony under Frederick Fennell. That was Weinberger's Polka and Fugue from Schwanda the Bagpiper. Bringing our time to 7:30 this Monday, September 14th. John Andrews, your host. Thank you for checking us out. Let's check the highways now. A new one for you, an accident on Mount Reed Boulevard, both northbound and southbound at Garland Avenue. And they're still clearing up that accident in Churchville-Riga on Interstate 490 westbound before Churchville-Riga Road, exit 3. We'll have some tickets to give away between now and 10 o'clock to Eastman Presents in Plain Sight, the Black Anthology with Joshua Conyers and Friends, coming up tomorrow at 7:30. Partial sunshine for you to enjoy today, 65 for a high, 48 tonight for a low, and more clouds and sun, and a little bit warmer tomorrow with 75 for a high. It's 7:31, sunny skies and 61 degrees in Rochester, 55 in Houghton. As we continue musically with Astor Piazzolla, with the Astor Piazzolla Ensemble, here is from the Tango Suite, Lieber Tango.

That was Liber Tango from Astor Piazzolla's Tango Suite No. 7, featuring the Astor Piazzolla Ensemble, and you heard it right here on Classical 91.5 and 90.3. That brings our time to 7:36. Later on today, you'll be in the company of Steve Johnson. He'll have Tchaikovsky's March Slav, Mozart's Bassoon Concerto in B-flat Major, Richard Strauss's Serenade for 13 Wind Instruments, count them, and Rebecca Clark's Poem for String Quartet, all with Steve Johnson, 12 noon to 4 o'clock weekdays on WXXI and WXXY-FM. And now Victor Lucas conducts the Lucas Consort. Here is the Symphony No. 63 in D Major of Christian Canabiche.

0: Symphony No. 63 in D major by Christian Canabige, performed by the Lucas Consort, Victor Lucas conducting at 10 minutes before 8 o'clock.
1: The harp is usually an instrument associated with graceful, gentle music, but Joe Hisaishi wanted the opposite. His harp concerto is intense, wild, and dynamic, and it reaches its climax in the third movement, a toccata in F minor that arrives after a cadenza and drives the whole piece to its most intense point. I'm Tyler Klein, inviting you to join me for that and more on the next Living Classical.
0: That'll be Tuesday night at 8 on Classical 91.5 and 90.3. Mendelssohn visits a cave next.
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0: 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Roger Norrington led the London Classical Players. You just heard the Hebrides Overture from Fingal's Cave by Felix Mendelssohn. I'm John Andrus. It's 8:01. Off to Washington for the latest from NPR News on Classical 91.5.
1: Live from NPR News in Washington, I'm Korva Coleman. President Trump is downplaying calls by artificial intelligence industry leaders for a slowdown in AI research. Trump says he does not want the U.S. to cede any ground to China. Beijing is also investing heavily in AI research. NPR's Jude Joffe Block reports it's not clear what slowdown the AI company leaders will agree upon.
2: Anthropic CEO Dario Amodei called for pacing the frontier, which means slowing down cutting-edge AI development so risk prevention can keep up. Amodei called for labs to embed third-party evaluators and for international cooperation. Sam Altman of OpenAI chimed in quickly, saying he would also use independent evaluators. That idea was also something Satya Nadella of Microsoft said he welcomed. Elon Musk said Amodei was right, but in other posts he specified the oversight he wants to see is peer review by competitors. Google's Demis Hassabis said Amodei's essay points towards the right path forward, but said the details still need to be worked through. Jude Joffe Block, NPR News.
1: Anthropic, Google, and Microsoft are among NPR's financial supporters. Iran says a planned meeting it was going to attend with other Gulf nations now won't happen, saying this was at the request of Saudi Arabia. They were supposed to talk about the Strait of Hormuz. But this comes as Houthi rebels in Yemen gain ground at the expense of Saudi Arabia. The Houthis are allied with Iran. NPR's Hadil Al-Shalchi explains the Houthis have now claimed more control over a different waterway, the Bab al-Mandab Strait, at the bottom of the Red Sea.
3: This strait is a waterway which is in the Red Sea and an alternate route that Saudi Arabia uses to ship its oil. So the Houthis' capture of a port in the Bab al-Mandab Strait on Friday and more strategic islands today is the group's latest move to control that choke point. The Houthis have also been attacking Saudi oil facilities over the past month to keep pressure on global markets.
1: NPR's Hadil Al-Shalchi reporting. President Trump says he expects a trade deal with Canada soon, but as Dan Karpinchuk reports from Toronto, the Canadian trade minister says there are no plans to resume talks.
4: Speaking to journalists on his trip to Ireland Saturday, Trump was optimistic about a trade deal with Canada getting done.
5: You'll probably see a deal with Canada fairly soon.
4: His comment came less than a week since Ottawa's retaliatory measures went into effect after he slapped more tariffs on Canada 3 weeks ago. He then added new tariffs to take effect Tuesday and even bans on Canadian dairy and alcohol to kick in at the end of September. Canadian Prime Minister Mark Carney huddled with his cabinet on Friday, planning out Ottawa's next move, but there's been no mention yet of more countermeasures. His Minister of Canada-U.S. Trade, Dominic LeBlanc, said although he's been in touch with the American side, there are no plans to resume formal talks.
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0: 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It's 8:04. I'm John Andrews. Several new accidents to report. Do take care. One in Henrietta on Calkins Road at East Henrietta Road. In Irondequoit on Interstate 590 with southbound at Empire Boulevard. Also, an accident with possible injuries on Mount Reed Boulevard, both northbound and southbound at Garland Avenue. In the city on Carter Street at Route 104. And again in Henrietta on Edgewood Avenue at West Jefferson Road. Are you ready for the Fringe Festival? It starts tomorrow, and Classical 91.5 will be telling you all about several events. There are 715 performances, 45 venues, 8 genres in 12 days starting tomorrow. Sometime between now and 10 o'clock, tickets for you to win as the Eastman presents In Plain Sight, The Black Anthology. That's happening tomorrow night. Do stay tuned for that. Weather-wise, you can look for partial sunshine today for Rochester, Western New York, and the Finger Lakes. Temperature high 65. Right now at 8:05, 61 degrees in Rochester, 57 in Houghton. Lake Ontario, water temperature 67 degrees. It's Monday, September 14th, 2026. 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

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Adrian Leeper led the Czechoslovak Radio Symphony Orchestra on Classical 91.5 and 90.3. Good morning, I'm John Andrus. It's 9 minutes past 8 o'clock. When you think of programs like Live from Hochstein, the Rochester Philharmonic Orchestra, Performance Upstate, and Live from Studio E, you must be thinking of Classical 91.5 and your favorite classical music station. 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Here is violinist Andrea Cappelletti with the European Chamber Community Orchestra, assembled for Giovanni Battista Pergolesi's Violin Concerto in B-flat major.

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0: That was Andrea Cappelletti with the European Chamber Community Orchestra performing Giovanni Battista Pergolesi's Violin Concerto in B-flat Major on Classical 91.5 and 90.3. 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
2: Three masterpieces are in store as we head to Munich's Hercules Hall, home of the Bavarian Radio Symphony Orchestra and Chorus. We'll hear Wagner's Tannhäuser Overture, Strauss's tone poem Death and Transfiguration, and Mozart's poignant Requiem. I'm Jan Weller. I hope you'll be listening.
0: And that'll be Wednesday night at 8 on WXXI and WXXY-FM. Here is Maurice Abravanel to lead the Utah Symphony Orchestra. Dance of the Little Swans from Tchaikovsky's Swan Lake.

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Maurice Abravanel with the Utah Symphony Orchestra. That was Dance of the Little Swans from Tchaikovsky's Swan Lake. Bringing our time to 8:31. It is September 14th, 2026. Hope you had a wonderful weekend. Checking our highways now, lots of accidents. Here are a few of them. In Henrietta, Calkins Road at East Henrietta Road. In Rochester, an accident with possible injuries on Mount Reed Boulevard at Garland Avenue. In the city, on Carter Street at Route 104. In Henrietta, on Edgewood Avenue at West Jefferson Road. An accident with a left lane block in Brighton on Interstate 590 between Browncroft Boulevard and Empire Boulevard. That left lane is blocked. In the forecast for Greater Rochester, lots of sunshine today, and if you're in the Finger Lakes, keep an umbrella handy. Temperature high 65, cool tonight, low 48, and warming up to 75 degrees tomorrow. 8:32, currently 59 degrees in Rochester, 56 in Houghton. As we bring forth the Empire Brass with Alberto Ginastera's ballet from 1941, Estancia.

Boston's very own Empire Brass with a presentation of Albert Ginastera's Estancia Ballet from 1941 on Classical 91.5 and 90.3. I'm John Andrus, 8:38 our time, and I'm inviting you to join my colleague Mona Segatola-Slami. She graces the airwaves from 4 until 7, and on her playbill today, it'll be John Philip Sousa's The National Game, also the String Quartet No. 20 of Mozart, and Poetic Waltzes by Granados. All with Mona Segatola-Slami, 4 to 7 today on Classical 91.5 and 90.3. Here's a performance of Giovanni Battista Sanmartini with the Clarion Music Society, Noel Jenkins conducting, Sanmartini's Symphony in A Major.

0: 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Newell Jenkins led the Clarion Music Society on WXXI and WXXY-FM. 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

0: 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Suite number 2 in F major of Gustav Holst, Frederick Fennell led the Cleveland Symphonic Winds. It's 9:04, 9:01, NPR News next.
1: Live from NPR News in Washington, I'm Corva Coleman. Saudi Arabia says U.S. CENTCOM Commander Brad Cooper visited the kingdom today and met Crown Prince Mohammed bin Salman. This comes as benchmark crude oil prices climbed past $108 a barrel. NPR's Aya Batrawi reports the Saudis also shut down a key oil pipeline after militants based in Iraq attacked it with drones.
2: Saudi Arabia says the drone strikes on its oil pipeline last week came from Iraq, where Iranian-backed militias are denying involvement. The kingdom says the attack forced a suspension of oil through its pipeline. New satellite images examined by NPR show a pumping station along the pipeline charred and badly damaged after the attacks. The attacks coincided with renewed fighting in Yemen, where Saudi Arabia and Iran-backed Houthi rebels are trading cross-border fire. The Houthis have also been attacking Saudi oil tankers to block them from transiting through the Bab al-Mandeb Strait in the Red Sea. Gulf oil tankers are similarly unable to transit freely through the Strait of Hormuz as a result of Iranian attacks. Aya Batrawi, NPR News, Dubai.
1: Ukraine says a Russian drone hit a Ukrainian train near the border with Poland this weekend. It was close to a train station where a former director for the CIA was waiting to board. NPR's Joanna Kakissis reports from Kyiv.
3: In a statement, Ukrainian Railway said former CIA director David Petraeus was at a station near the Polish border when the Russian drone hit the passenger train. A Ukrainian media outlet posted this video showing the station at the moment of the strike. Terrified passengers ran as smoke billowed in the distance. No casualties were reported. Ukrainian Railway said it was, quote, highly probable that the Russian drone's intended target was another train that had purposely left hours earlier ahead of schedule. European politicians, including former British Prime Minister Boris Johnson, were aboard the train. Joanna Kakissis, NPR News.
1: The Washington Post is reporting that the Kennedy Center for the Performing Arts could close as soon as tomorrow in Washington, D.C. The newspaper has internal reports suggesting the center has run out of money. Post reporter Jonathan Edwards says there's also disagreement about how to do repair work at the Kennedy Center.
4: No one would disagree that renovations are necessary and have been for some time. It's just the degree to which they're needed and what the best possible solution is. You know, the Trump folks would say, hey, we need to close everything and we need to close it now. On the other side, you know, folks would say, hey, we can do this in a phased approach, keep the center open and keep programming going while we do it.
1: He spoke to NPR's Morning Edition. 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
0: 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It's 9:04. I'm John Andrews. Traffic is looking pretty bleak with a lot of accidents right now. Here are a couple of areas to avoid. Two in around Accoyat, one Interstate 590 southbound at Northern Street, Interstate 590 between Empire Boulevard and Browncroft Road, in Henrietta on Calkins Road at East Henrietta Road, also in Henrietta on Edgewood Avenue at West Jefferson Road. In the forecast, partial sunshine today for Rochester, Western New York, and the Finger Lakes. Temperature high 65, low tonight 48. And warming up to 75 degrees tomorrow with sunshine. It's 9:05. We have 61 degrees in Rochester, 57 in Houghton, on this Monday, September 14th, 2026. In about 15 minutes, a chance for you to win tickets to Eastman Presents, In Plain Sight, The Black Anthology, featuring Joshua Conyers, Kira Duffy, and Nicole Cabell. They're together Tuesday, September 15th at 7:30 at Kilbourne Hall, all part of the Eastman School of Music, and we'll have those tickets to give away soon. This hour begins with the Turtle Creek Corral and the Dallas Women's Chorus in music by John Rutter.

John Rutter's All Things Bright and Beautiful, featuring the Turtle Creek Chorale and the Dallas Women's Chorus on Classical 91.5 and 90.3. It's 9 minutes past 9 o'clock. On the next Connections from WXXI News 105.9 and 1370, in hour number one at 12 noon, AI models going rogue, should we be worried? And a special rebroadcast at 1, the New York cover artist Harry Bliss on his memoir, You Can Never Die. That's the next Connections at 12 noon with Evan Dawson. Now music of Jean-Philippe Rameau with the Antara Winds, captured at our Live from Hochstein broadcast. Here is Jean-Philippe Rameau's suite in G major.

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0: From a live from Hochstein broadcast that you heard right here on Classical 91.5, that was music of Jean-Philippe Rameau with the Antara Winds, Suite in G Major. In the forecast, lots of sunshine to enjoy today. Temperature high 65, a bit cool tonight, 48 for a low, and warming up to 75 degrees under sunny skies tomorrow. 61 now in Rochester, 57 in Houghton. At 9:23, some tickets to give away next. Stay tuned.
1: 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I'm Tige Jenkins Routier. 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
0: You can hear that program tomorrow, make that Wednesday afternoon at 3 on Classical 91.5 and 90.3. 9:24 our time, John Andrus here with an invitation to call me at 258-0370, 258-0370 and be caller number 2, as we're awarding tickets to Eastman Presents In Plain Sight, the Black Anthology. Grammy-nominated baritone Joshua Conyers, acclaimed soprano Kiera Duffy, and BBC Cardiff singer and the world-renowned Nicole Gabel, all Eastman faculty, shine in this rarely performed collection from the Anthology of Art Songs by Black Composers. That goes on tomorrow night, Tuesday evening at 7:30 at Kilbourne Hall, part of the Eastman School of Music. Would you like to be in the audience? Simply be caller number 2 right now. Here's the number, 258-0370, 258-0370. Call me now as you and I listen to Carmen Suite No. 1 of Georges Bizet, featuring the Monte Carlo Philharmonic Orchestra, led by James DePriest. 258-0370.

Music of Georges Bizet, his Carmen Suite No. 1. James DePriest led the Monte Carlo Philharmonic Orchestra from Classical 91.5 and 90.3. Congratulations to Anne from Rush, New York, winning those tickets to Eastman Presents In Plain Sight, the Black Anthology series, happening at Kilbourne Hall tomorrow night at 7:30. And thanks to all who called. 9:37 our time, John Andrews with an invitation to join me tomorrow for selections from Walt Eiffel, Telemann, Chevalier Saint-Georges, and Leonard Bernstein, beginning at 6 on WXXI and WXXY-FM. Here's the Sylvan Trio, featuring our own Sunday Baroque host, Suzanne Bona, in Clara Schumann's Piano Trio, Andante and Allegretto.

0: The Sylvan Trio on Classical 91.5 and 90.3 presented the Piano Trio Andante and Allegretto of Clara Schumann. 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
0: Our concluding number on a Monday morning is the Overture to Medea, the work premiered during the French Revolution. It's from Luigi Cherubini. Here is Kurt Riddell with the Munich Radio Orchestra.

0: 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I'm John Andrews with you again tomorrow morning, beginning at 6. Hope you're there, too, and thank you for tuning in this Monday morning as well. It's 10 o'clock. 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
1: From APM, American Public Media, this is Performance Today. I'm Valerie Kaler. Pianist Alexandre Kantarov has a newish piece in his concerto repertoire, the Concerto No. 3 by Sergei Prokofiev. He says it's challenging to learn, partly because of the physicality it requires. The pianist has to move up and down the keyboard, crossing hands, leaping, twisting. Part of the process is literally learning where your body needs to be. He said there are 1,000 ways to do it, but each pianist has to figure out what works for their body. And, he says, there's some stuff you can't know until you're on stage with the orchestra. We'll hear just that from a concert in Geneva ahead. Alexandre Kantarov won the gold medal at the Tchaikovsky competition in 2019, and his life changed immediately. The very next day, his agent said they were heading out on tour. Right then, no going home to pack, just buy some new clothes. Here's a sample from an album he released soon after winning the prize.

The third movement from the Piano Sonata No. 2, A Scherzo by Johannes Brahms, a recording from French pianist Alexandre Kantorov. More Kantorov ahead, his performance of Prokofiev's Piano Concerto No. 3, on the way from a concert in Geneva, Switzerland. From APM American Public Media, this is Performance Today, taking you to concerts around the world. I'm Valerie Kaler. In May of 1959, President Eisenhower lifted the first ceremonial shovel of dirt, and crews started breaking ground on what would become the Lincoln Center for the Performing Arts. Lincoln Center opened in 1962, bringing some of America's greatest arts institutions together on a single campus. Philharmonic Hall, later renamed Avery Fisher Hall and then David Geffen Hall, was the first structure to open. Other buildings followed. New York State Theater, used by New York City Ballet and New York City Opera and Music Theater of Lincoln Center. And then a building that housed two theaters and performing arts materials from the New York Public Library. And then the Metropolitan Opera House. The final structure was a complex that contained the Juilliard School and Alice Tully Hall. Notable thing about Alice Tully Hall, purpose-built for chamber music. It opened on September 11, 1969, with a brand new ensemble called the Chamber Music Society of Lincoln Center. Today, that group has a roster of more than 140 musicians from around the world. They form and reform in various groupings for concerts and educational activities at home in New York and tours across the country and internationally. In April of this year, the group brought an all-star lineup to the University of Georgia for a concert featuring several configurations of players, including a couple pieces for two violins, Richard Lynn and Chad Hoops. Here they are playing a duo by Giovanni Battista Viotti at Ramsey Concert Hall in Athens.

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Violinists Richard Lynn and Chad Hoops there with a duo by Giovanni Viotti. They played that at a recent concert at the University of Georgia during a road trip with their colleagues from the Chamber Music Society of Lincoln Center. That society, founded in 1969, committed to bringing chamber music of the highest quality to audiences everywhere. Their home, the Lincoln Center in Manhattan, was described by its first director, composer William Schumann, who said, "It offers qualities which illuminate and give meaning to our lives, those special qualities of perfection, nobility, and splendor, which only the arts can give."

0: In a moment, a wordless folk story from Haiti. 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
1: You're listening to WXXI Classical. Good morning. I'm Steve Johnson. Looking forward to joining you this afternoon as well. You know, every once in a while, you want to listen to a monster symphony. And this afternoon, we're going to be indulging that. Hope you'll join me for a performance of Gustav Mahler's First Symphony. And on top of that, we've got a Nonet by Samuel Coleridge Taylor. We'll also be listening to a cello concerto by Charles Stanford. Tune in for all that between noon and four this afternoon.
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0: Even though the majority of her music has been lost, 20th century composer and arts promoter Lina Maton-Blanchet made a lasting impact on Haiti's music and cultural scene.

Blanchet was born in Port-au-Prince in 1903, trained as a pianist in the Western classical tradition, became a piano teacher. In the late 1930s, she became intrigued by the resurgence of vodou in her country, and she attended a ceremonial performance. She transcribed some of the ceremonial music and incorporated those songs into her piano lessons to share with others. Blanchet began to travel the country, collecting folk tunes and Creole songs. She used those melodies as the basis for her own works. And she founded choirs that went against societal expectations. They performed Haitian-themed music in Creole. And in 1941, one of her groups even toured the East Coast of the U.S., sharing music and dance inspired by Haitian vodou. Never one to stay idle, Blanchet founded the National Folklore Troupe in 1947, became the first director of the National Conservatory of Haiti, and she continued teaching and performing until her death in 1994. Only a handful of her own compositions remain, including this short piece for wind quintet. This is A Haitian Tale by Lina Maton Blanchet.

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3: French pianist Alexandre Cantarol says the piece we're about to hear is one of the most difficult concertos to learn, but not in the way, say, Rachmaninoff is difficult. With Rachmaninoff and Chopin and other challenging concertos, Cantarol says you can still identify the structure, spot the tricky areas, etc. But with Prokofiev 3, he says the hands are as if they were in the void. There are repeated patterns, hands moving in parallel and in opposition, crossing hands. And part of learning the piece is figuring out the correct physical position to be in and what fingerings might work. Cantarol says there are thousands of possible solutions, so every pianist has to figure out what works for their body. He points to the opening specifically as a danger zone. It is a slow burn start. It picks up speed, and when the pianist enters, they need to be spot on with articulation, tempo, sense of direction, energy. Once you're in the trance, he says, everything falls into place. But getting into the trance is the hard part. Now, I listened to the beginning of this performance over and over again because the way it unfolds is so smooth and seamless. Color me entranced. Alexandre Cantarol solos with the orchestra of the Suisse Romande, conducted by Simone Young, in the Piano Concerto No. 3 by Sergei Prokofiev.

A piece that pianist Alexandre Kantarov says is a mix between almost naive lyricism and pronounced modernism. Sergei Prokofiev's Piano Concerto No. 3. That concert from Victoria Hall in Geneva, Switzerland, featured Kantarov soloing, with Simone Young conducting the orchestra of the Suisse Romande. In a recent interview with Filarmonica La Scala, Kantarov was asked, when you open a new score, where do you start, with your head or with emotion? He said for him, quote, technique and emotion are inseparable. Basically, he said technique is what enables you to bring to life what you've imagined in your head. As of the performance we just heard, Kantarov had only been performing Prokofiev 3 for 3 months. He says there are many things about the concerto he's still figuring out. Looking forward to hearing how his relationship with this work continues to evolve. Pianist Alexandre Kantarov.

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3: El Sistema, Venezuela's network of youth orchestras and choirs. 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
1: From APM, American Public Media, this is Performance Today. I'm Valerie Kaler. Claudius is not a good guy. He murders his own brother, the King of Denmark, steals the throne and the king's wife. The king's son, Hamlet, plots his revenge, but doesn't rush into it. He watches and waits, pretends to be insane to seem less a threat. Shakespeare's play is grim from the get-go, and it gets darker and more murderous with every scene. Dmitri Shostakovich wrote this music for a 1964 film version of Hamlet. Black and white, very stark, very bleak. We've got selections from the Hamlet film score on the way this hour. Also ahead, the Viano Quartet with a pretty iconic piece of American music by Samuel Barber. Right now, they're playing a quartet that tells stories of Argentina. Alberto Ginastera wrote his string quartet number one in 1948, right as he was beginning to move away from quoting literal folk songs and starting to invent his own imaginary folklore. The opening is ferocious, as demonstrated by the Viano Quartet.

The Viano Quartet, with the opening of Alberto Ginastera's first quartet, what he called a recreation of imaginary folklore. More from Viano still to come. From APM, American Public Media, this is Performance Today. I'm Valerie Kaler. Glad to have you here for today's musical adventures and discoveries. What does it feel like to enter a completely unknown environment?

Is there a thrill in being surrounded by the strange, the unfamiliar? A rush of uncertainty and possibility tingling through your body? Maybe an impulse arises to acclimate to the new surroundings. While it's often possible to fuse and harmonize, there's still a chance of discord and disconnect, that you and the new environment will not be a perfect fit. Sometimes the goal becomes not to assimilate, but rather to accept and acknowledge the parts that cannot easily fit together, that can't be reconciled. Eleanor Alberga wrote this next piece with those ideas in mind. Arriving in a strange environment, attempting to fuse unrelated concepts, and ultimately accepting the irreconcilable. It's called The Wild Blue Yonder. Violinist Miranda Cuxon and pianist Blair McMillan in concert at the Isabella Stewart Gardner Museum in Boston.

0: The Wild Blue Yonder, written in 1995 by Eleanor Alberga. We heard it from a recent concert at the Isabella Stewart Gardner Museum in Boston, Massachusetts. Miranda Cuxon played violin, Blair McMillan at the piano. Eleanor Alberga found her way to composition through the world of dance. She was the pianist for a dance company and started to improvise with the dancers. This led to her writing her own pieces, and she began to believe she could be a composer. Alberga says at first she was concerned about whether her work sounded modern enough. But now, she says, quote, "I've decided to hell with everybody. I will write what I want to write. And if people are interested, good. If they're not, well, I don't care." This right-from-the-heart approach is working for Alberga. She's in high demand for original commissions all around the world. In a moment, Shostakovich repeats himself with Shakespeare, first as farce, then as tragedy. This is Performance Today from APM.
1: This is WXXI Classical. I'm Steve Johnson. Happy to be joining you. I'm getting ready to take over in the studio in just a couple minutes, starting at noon with the NPR newscast. And then we'll also be listening to the music of Pauline Oliveros, featured this afternoon on Noteworthy. And if you're a fan of big romantic symphonies, we will be listening to one this afternoon, Mahler's First Symphony, known as the Titan. All that coming up in just a little bit on WXXI Classical. Hope you'll be there with me.
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0: Dmitri Shostakovich turned his attention to Hamlet not once, but twice. In 1932, provocative director Nikolai Akimov was hoping for a scandal in Moscow with his modern take on Shakespeare's tragedy, turning it into a satire. It careened between pompous and slapstick, and the incidental music written for the production by 26-year-old Shostakovich did the same. When Shostakovich revisited Hamlet 3 decades later for a 1964 film score, the music wasn't darkly comical anymore. It was straight up dark. It tells the story of the Danish king, his wife Gertrude, his treacherous brother Claudius, with Prince Hamlet navigating betrayal, a desire for vengeance, love, and madness, which may or may not be an act. Here are a few selections from the score that Shostakovich wrote for that Hamlet movie. Elim Chan conducting the Basel Symphony Orchestra in Basel, Switzerland.

You know, the final duel in Shakespeare's Hamlet was never meant to be a fair fight between Hamlet and Laertes. A poisoned sword and a goblet of poisoned wine do their job, and then some. By the end of the duel, not only are Hamlet and Laertes dead, but so are Claudius and Gertrude. They don't call it a tragedy for nothing. We just heard selections from a film score written by Dmitri Shostakovich in 1964 for a movie version of Hamlet. Elim Chan led the Basel Symphony Orchestra in Basel, Switzerland.

0: a moment of famous slow movement in its natural habitat. 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
0: When I listen to some of the more iconic pieces of classical music, sometimes it feels like they've always been there. It's kind of hard to wrap my head around the fact that there was a time when this music did not exist, that an actual human being sat down, had to think it up, and write it down. And I can't help but wonder if, in those moments, when composers have created pieces that become immortal in our culture, if they knew at the time that they had done something special. In the case of the music we're about to hear, it seems that 26-year-old American composer Samuel Barber did know. He wrote the piece that became known as the Adagio for Strings, as a movement in a larger work, a string quartet. In a letter to a friend, he said, "I've just finished the slow movement of my quartet today. It's a knockout." That middle movement, the Adagio, from the string quartet by Samuel Barber, is now played far more often as a standalone piece. Kind of eclipses the other two movements. But let's hear it in context, within the whole quartet. Here's the Viano String Quartet at Music at Menlo, playing the string quartet by Samuel Barber.

American composer Samuel Barber was only 26 years old when he wrote his string quartet. We just heard it played by the Viano String Quartet during the annual Music at Menlo Festival in Menlo Park, California. The middle movement of Barber's quartet, often played as its own standalone piece, expanded beyond the four players of a quartet to an entire string orchestra, the Adagio for Strings. It's become a global expression of loss and mourning. Samuel Barber died in 1981, so he was around for 45 years after he wrote that piece as a young man and lived to see it become an iconic expression of collective grief. In a radio interview, he was asked how he felt about that. He paused and said almost wistfully, "They always play that piece. I wish they'd play some of my other pieces." Samuel Barber, referring to his Adagio for Strings, originally written as the slow movement of his string quartet.

0: 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He says the Syrian civil war has taken so many lives and destroyed so many communities, he feels it's his duty to preserve his culture through music. A new concerto by Malik Jundali on the next Performance Today from APM.
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4: They know me. That's the beauty of coming back to this orchestra, because they all know my rhythmic, my timing, my sense of, it's a new cuisine, but they recognize what language it's in. 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
5: I'm Brenda Trombley. Next time from the RPO, you'll hear the world premiere of Jennifer Higdon's cello concerto with soloist Julian Schwartz. I hope you'll be here.
6: 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I'm Steve Johnson. Thanks for joining me once again this afternoon. I'll be with you for the next 4 hours with another great selection of music, including one that we don't get to hear very often. It's not often we get to luxuriate in longer pieces, but this afternoon we will enjoy Mahler's First Symphony, The Titan. Hope you can stick around for that and more here on WXXI Classical after the news from NPR. It's 12 o'clock.
7: Live from NPR News, I'm Lakshmi Singh. Major forces behind the development of artificial intelligence are calling on the U.S. and other governments to slow down AI development for safety. But President Trump posts on social media that the only guardrails AI development needs is him. NPR's Frank Ordonez reports Trump appears to be brushing off concerns about the dangers of AI, which the Republican leader notes he uses.
8: Trump says he's heard from critics and industry leaders who have raised concerns about the dangers of AI, but says some of what is being said is exaggerated.
9: I'm not downplaying, but it's going to be more good than bad, but by a lot. And I've said it from the beginning. Whoever wins AI, and we're leading by a lot, whoever wins AI wins.
8: The president, who was speaking to reporters on his way back from Ireland, acknowledged that he uses AI for some tasks, though he would not explain how. He went on to say that he likes Flock cameras, the controversial AI tool used by police to read driver's license plates. Franco Ordonez, NPR News.
7: The Washington Post reports the Kennedy Center is almost broke and could close as soon as tomorrow. NPR has not independently confirmed the Post reporting. Jonathan Edwards, who covers the Trump administration's influence on cultural institutions for the Post, spoke to NPR about a report set to be presented to the Board of Trustees this week.
10: It essentially says Trump has offered to raise the money necessary to keep the Kennedy Center from bankruptcy during this 2 years of renovations. But it also says without, quote unquote, appropriate recognition of Trump, he's unlikely to agree to oversee that renovation or lead the financial rescue.
7: The administration put President Trump's name on the Kennedy Center, then it was taken down following a court ruling against him. An Israeli human rights group charges Israel with systematically destroying all elements of Palestinian life in the occupied West Bank. The report comes on the heels of the UK accusing Israel of, quote, ethnic cleansing. Israel vehemently denies the allegation. Here's NPR's Carrie Kahn.
11: B'Tselem director Yuli Novak says this report details what she says is a plan aimed at, quote, the elimination of Palestinian society through violence, land seizures, movement restrictions, and economic strangulation.
12: It's accelerating by the day, and we haven't seen the end of it.
11: Those actions have intensified since the Hamas-led attack on Israel nearly 3 years ago that killed and took hostage more than 1,200 people. B'Tselem says more than 1,100 Palestinians in the West Bank have been killed during the same period. Israeli officials did not respond to requests for comment about the B'Tselem report. Israel has said claims of ethnic cleansing in the West Bank are, quote, outrageous lies. Carrie Kahn, NPR News, Tel Aviv.
7: This is NPR.
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6: You're listening to WXXI Classical. I'm Steve Johnson with you on an unseasonably mild Monday afternoon. It is September 14th. Highs today only expected to reach 65 degrees. Tomorrow looking quite different, more normal for this time of year. Could get up to 75, 74 on Wednesday. We may start seeing some rain as things move into Thursday. Today, though, should be pretty sunny. Currently 63 degrees in Rochester, 64 in Houghton.

0: Imaginary World, a piece by Tamar Sagiv, played on the cello by Sagiv with violinist Liron Hakami and violist Ella Buchspan. 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
1: The Hampton University Concert Choir are stewards of living history, their voices honoring the generations who came before them. I'm Tiege Jenkins Routier. 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
0: Hope you can join us for that this Wednesday, September 16th at 3 p.m. here on WXXI Classical. I'm Steve Johnson. Thanks for sharing music with me here on your public radio station. We've got some music by Strauss to enjoy now. Strauss is best known for really big, over-the-top operas, but there's a lovely piece that he wrote really early on in his career for chamber ensemble, just 13 wind instruments, a serenade by Richard Strauss played here by the Carnegie Mellon Wind Ensemble with George Vosburgh conducting.

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0: A piece so gentle, it's hard to believe it was actually written by Richard Strauss, a young Richard Strauss, while still studying music composition. His Serenade for 13 Wind Instruments, played by the Carnegie Mellon Wind Ensemble with conductor George Vosburgh.
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2: 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I'm Frank Dominguez. This week, hear three improvisations by the Catalan Isaac Albéniz, as played by the composer himself, captured on a reproducing piano. That's next time on Concierto.
0: Hear that piece of history tomorrow evening, starting at 10 o'clock on WXXI. Here's bassoon legend Klaus Thunemann with the Academy of St. Martin in the Fields, conducted by Sir Neville Mariner, in the Bassoon Concerto by Wolfgang Amadeus Mozart.

0: bassoonist Klaus Thunemann performing the concerto by Mozart with Sir Neville Mariner and the Academy of St. Martin in the Fields. This is WXXI.
1: The Soggy Bottom Boys are coming to the Little. Oh Brother, Where Art Thou, in partnership with The Root, screens Saturday, September 12th and Wednesday, September 16th, both showtimes at 7:30 p.m. The Coen Brothers' loose adaptation of The Odyssey features a fantastic soundtrack of bluegrass and folk music, plus Oscar-nominated cinematography. 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
0: A cool day ahead of us here in Rochester. Highs only reaching the mid-60s, and we're almost there right now. 63 degrees in Rochester, 64 in Houghton. Tomorrow we'll be back to our sort of normal mid-70s range for this time of year. It's 12:40.
2: It can be easy to forget that there's a big difference between hearing and listening. Hearing simply being the physical act of sound entering our ears, with listening requiring active engagement. Hello, I'm Loki Karuna, and on this edition of Noteworthy, I invite you to listen to a composer for whom this distinction was pivotal to her entire musical philosophy, the late Pauline Oliveros.

Born in Houston back in 1932, Pauline became a massive pioneer in the world of electronic music. But what really set her apart was her lifelong dedication to what she called deep listening, an aesthetic and meditative practice designed to heighten our sonic awareness. Using her accordion, she created music that emphasized the idea of deep listening, including this 1988 work called Crossing the Sands.

Pauline passed away in 2016, but her legacy as a theorist, author, and sound explorer continues to inspire composers and performers alike. By challenging us to slow down and truly listen to the world around us, Pauline Oliveros left a meaningful mark on both music and how it's engaged, easily earning herself a spot as one of America's most noteworthy composers. Noteworthy is a production of WDAV Classical Public Radio.

0: Pianist Sarah Cahill performing Homage to Ruth Crawford, a movement from a piece called Quintuplets Pay Pen by Pauline Oliveros, our featured composer this afternoon on Noteworthy. 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
0: Arcangelo Corelli made a name for himself in promoting the genre of concerto grosso. It's a pretty simple structure of music alternating between a small group of soloists and the whole orchestra. He was so successful at it that he inspired a few imitators as well, such as Francesco Gemignani. We'll be hearing his concerto inspired by the work of Corelli, also with the nickname La Follia, which is a very, very popular tune from the sort of Renaissance, early Baroque era. Concerto Grosso after Corelli, La Follia by Francesco Gemignani, performed here by the Academy of Ancient Music with violinist Andrew Manzi at the helm.

Violinist Andrew Manzi leading the Academy of Ancient Music in a Concerto Grosso after Corelli, La Follia, by Francesco Gemignani. This is member-supported public radio, WXXO FM and HD1 Rochester, and WXXY FM Houghton. I'm Steve Johnson, going from one hit to another. This one by Tchaikovsky, his Marche Slave. Claudio Abbado conducting this performance of the Berlin Philharmonic Orchestra. It's 1 o'clock.

0: The Berlin Philharmonic Orchestra under Claudio Abbado in a rousing performance of the Marsch Slav by Tchaikovsky. 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
2: The harp is usually an instrument associated with graceful, gentle music, but Joe Hisaishi wanted the opposite. His harp concerto is intense, wild, and dynamic, and it reaches its climax in the third movement, a toccata in F minor that arrives after a cadenza and drives the whole piece to its most intense point. I'm Tyler Klein, inviting you to join me for that and more on the next Living Classical.
0: That'll be tomorrow evening at 8 o'clock on WXXI. We also have some of Hisaishi's music coming up in just a few minutes after this poem for string quartet by Rebecca Clark. Here's the Lafayette String Quartet performing.

0: The Lafayette String Quartet performing a poem by Rebecca Clark on WXXI Classical.
1: Hi there, this is Bo McLaughlin. This week on Exploring Music, we're exploring the world of Ralph Vaughan Williams, who was born to privilege in the age of Queen Victoria and lived all the way through to the Cold War. Vaughan Williams dipped deep into the soil of England to pull out its soul and spirit, giving that sceptered isle its first native son to sing its song in over 200 years.

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1: You can explore the music of Vaughan Williams every night at 7 o'clock this week on WXXI Classical. Japanese filmmaker Hayao Miyazaki is a known environmentalist, and many of his films confront man's relationship with nature. This goes all the way back to his early career as a manga artist, and one of the first comic books that he really enjoyed making was his story of Nausicaä of the Valley of the Wind, which he also turned into a film a few years later. It tells the story of a girl who stands up for nature and the need to live alongside it amid a sort of post-apocalyptic world where people would rather be using harsh chemicals and weapons to fight back against what nature is left. Joe Hisaishi wrote a very memorable score for this film, and we'll hear a bit of it now. A suite of music from Nausicaä of the Valley of the Wind, with Joe Hisaishi conducting the Royal Philharmonic, and some extra voices provided by the Bach and Tiffin choirs.

Music from Nausicaa of the Valley of the Wind by Joe Hisaishi. The Bach Choir and Tiffin Choirs performed that with the Royal Philharmonic, conducted by Joe Hisaishi on WXXI Classical. I'm Steve Johnson. If you're a fan of cinema music and the cinema in general, you get a lot of that here on WXXI Classical and at the Little Theater. We are so happy to partner with them on a movie series called WXXI Classical Presents, where we share movies that have some connection to music, whether they have memorable scores or they have a story about musicians, or sometimes they are themselves musical movies. That's just one of the many things that we're able to do with listener support. 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We're back to the music now with cellist Gemma Rosefield playing a concerto by Sir Charles Villiers Stanford. Rosefield is joined here by the BBC Scottish Symphony Orchestra with conductor Andrew Manzi.

A cello concerto by Charles Villiers Stanford. We heard cello soloist Gemma Rosefield playing with the BBC Scottish Symphony Orchestra, conducted by Andrew Manzi. This is member-supported public radio, WXXO FM and HD1 Rochester, and WXXY FM Houghton. I'm Steve Johnson with you on a cool afternoon, still only 64 here in Rochester, 64 out in Houghton as well. Not expecting it to get too much warmer, at least not until tomorrow. We may see temperatures more like 77 as the high tomorrow afternoon. It is 2 o'clock, and I am so happy to be sharing a longer piece with you now. Very rarely do we get to hear an entire Mahler symphony, and we are enjoying one this afternoon. His first, known as The Titan, in a recording here by the BBC Symphony Orchestra with conductor Manfred Honeck.

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0: The First Symphony of Gustav Mahler in a live performance there by the BBC Symphony Orchestra, conducted by Manfred Honeck. 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
0: Yom Kippur is the holiest day of the Jewish year. It's the Day of Atonement that brings the High Holy Days to a close. On Sunday evening, WXXI will broadcast the Kol Nidre service from Temple Brith Kodesh in Rochester. We'll hear the Reformed liturgy, which includes some of the most ancient prayers in Judaism. Please join us for this live broadcast Sunday evening at 7:30 p.m. on WXXI Classical.

Armenian Dances by Aram Khachaturian in a classic recording by the Eastman Wind Ensemble with conductor Frederick Fennell on WXXI Classical. I'm Steve Johnson, glad to be joining you this afternoon. The Kaleidoscope Chamber Collective is a group that's very active in promoting kind of overlooked chamber music. And because they're so mission-oriented, they also have a kind of strange mishmash of instruments among them. Well, they really started missing each other during COVID lockdowns and were looking for a piece that they could perform together despite their sort of strange collection of instrumentalists as they sort of came out of lockdown. And they found the perfect piece in a nonet by Samuel Coleridge Taylor. They actually produced a whole album of his chamber music once they found this piece, and it would be a great listen for the whole thing, but today we'll just hear the one that brought them together. Nonet by Samuel Coleridge Taylor, subtitled Gradus ad Parnassum, or Steps to Parnassus. Here's the Kaleidoscope Chamber Collective performing.

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0: Annonette by Samuel Coleridge Taylor, one that he titled Gradus ad Parnassum, or Steps to Parnassus, a phrase that you'll hear every once in a while in music composition studies. There was a famous treatise named Gradus ad Parnassum that most composition students had to go through, and many of them have sort of mixed relationships with working through these exercises. Samuel Coleridge Taylor apparently loved it enough to title that piece Gradus ad Parnassum. We heard the Kaleidoscope Chamber Collective performing. 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

0: A Concerto Grosso by George Frideric Handel, performed here by Mercury. 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
0: Ending our afternoon with The Waltz King, Johann Strauss Jr. Here is his Roses from the South, played by the Vienna Philharmonic with conductor Yannick Nézet-Séguin.

0: If you were throwing a party in Vienna in the 19th century and wanted some floral decorations in the middle of winter, you obviously couldn't order them from any local supplier. So instead, they often had to import them, and those roses became a big hit. So much so that Strauss wrote that ode to them, The Roses from the South by Johann Strauss Jr., played by the Vienna Philharmonic Orchestra with conductor Yannick Nezet-Séguin on member-supported public radio, WXXO FM and HD1 Rochester, and WXXY FM Houghton.
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2: Three masterpieces are in store as we head to Munich's Hercules Hall, home of the Bavarian Radio Symphony Orchestra and Chorus. We'll hear Wagner's Tannhäuser Overture, Strauss's tone poem Death and Transfiguration, and Mozart's poignant Requiem. I'm Jan Weller. I hope you'll be listening.
0: That's Wednesday evening at 8 o'clock on WXXI Classical. I'm Steve Johnson. Thanks for spending this afternoon with me. It is 4 o'clock now, and the news is next with Mona bringing you more music after that.
3: Live from NPR News, I'm Lakshmi Singh. Major forces behind the development of artificial intelligence are calling on the U.S. and other governments to slow down AI development for safety. But President Trump posts on social media that the only guardrails AI development needs is him. NPR's Frank Ordonez reports Trump appears to be brushing off concerns about the dangers of AI, which the Republican leader notes he uses.
4: Trump says he's heard from critics and industry leaders who have raised concerns about the dangers of AI, but says some of what is being said is exaggerated.
5: I'm not downplaying, but it's going to be more good than bad, but by a lot. And I've said it from the beginning. Whoever wins AI, and we're leading by a lot, whoever wins AI wins.
4: The president, who was speaking to reporters on his way back from Ireland, acknowledged that he uses AI for some tasks, though he would not explain how. He went on to say that he likes Flock cameras, the controversial AI tool used by police to read driver's license plates. Franco Ordonez, NPR News.
3: China has also pushed back against calls to slow down AI development. Today, filling up the gas tank with regular unleaded will cost on average $4.32 a gallon. In tracking the fuel price trends, AAA finds the average still runs well into the $5 to $6 range in several western states. And diesel, the fuel used across the nation's delivery network, has hit another record high of $6.23. For months, people have been paying more as a result of the oil supply disruptions linked to the U.S. war with Iran. But President Trump blames a spike in diesel prices on Ukraine's attack on Russian diesel facilities, and he has urged Kyiv to stop the strikes. Texas landowners along the U.S.-Mexico border are banding together to sue the Trump administration over its plans to seize private property for border wall construction in the state's vast Big Bend region. Marfa Public Radio's Mary Cantrell has the latest.
6: The lawsuit takes aim at the Department of Homeland Security's determination that the Big Bend region is an area of high illegal entry, when it only saw 1.5% of the total border apprehensions over the past 5 years. DHS's determination allowed the government to bypass dozens of federal laws and expedite border barrier construction in the region, which is known for its pristine desert landscape. Landowner David Keller is a plaintiff in the lawsuit.
7: We have brought this extraordinary challenge because, for us, the Big Bend is not an empty place on a map. It is our home.
6: The court has 60 days to respond to the lawsuit, which seeks a pause on border wall construction. For NPR News, I'm Mary Cantrell.
3: The Trump administration is expected to roll back stricter Biden-era limits on greenhouse gas emissions from power plants. This is NPR News.
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9: Good afternoon. You're listening to WXXI Classical at 65 degrees. Blue skies, few clouds. Tonight, the low is supposed to be 50 degrees. Tomorrow, mostly sunny with a high of 77 degrees. Chance we'll get some rain tomorrow night and a chance of rain on Wednesday with a high of 75 in the forecast. Rain, they're saying, is likely on Thursday with a high of 76, and the sun should be back on Friday. Right now, it's 65 degrees and partly cloudy in Rochester.

0: Mercury, the Winged Messenger, and music by Gustav Holst from The Planets. We heard it played by the Halle Orchestra, conducted by Mark Elder on WXXI Classical. I'm Mona Segetola-Slami, glad to be joining you this afternoon. Hope you can stay tuned for some poetic inspiration from Enrique Granados, as well as a waltz by Richard Rogers, and later this evening featuring string quartet by Wolfgang Amadeus Mozart and some baseball music by John Philip Sousa. 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
1: They know me. That's the beauty of coming back to this orchestra, because they all know my rhythmic, my timing, my sense of, it's a new cuisine, but they recognize what language it's in. Somehow it fits them.
2: I'm Brenda Trombley. Next time from the RPO, you'll hear the world premiere of Jennifer Higdon's cello concerto with soloist Julian Schwartz. I hope you'll be here.
0: And that's here later tonight, 8 o'clock on WXXI Classical. Here's music by 18th century Italian composer Giovanni Battista Sammartini, symphony played by the Aradia Baroque Ensemble, conducted by Kevin Mallon.

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1: Symphony by 18th century Italian composer Giovanni Battista Sammartini, played here by the Aradia Baroque Ensemble, conducted by Kevin Mallon on WXXI Classical. If you want to hear some live music tonight, you can head to the Little Cafe, where Elliot Schwartzman, singer-songwriter, is performing as part of the Root Residency, and you can hear his honest, melodic, and emotionally grounded songs and his storytelling and song tonight from 7 to 9 at the Little Cafe. Also tonight at the Little Theater, a classic movie about drag queens living in New York City and house culture, Paris is Burning, is on the big screen tonight at 7:30 at the Little Theater. You can find more events listed on the arts calendar at wxxiclassical.org. Here's music by Giancarlo Menotti. This is a piece for harp and strings, is Cantilena and Scherzo. It's played here by harpist Julian Tinguet with the Van Brugh Quartet.

0: Some lyrical music for harp and strings by a composer actually best known probably for an opera he wrote, one that was performed on TV, Amahl and the Night Visitors. That's music by Giancarlo Menotti. We heard his Cantilena and Scherzo for harp and string quartet. It was played here by harpist Gillian Tingue and the Van Brue Quartet on WXXI Classical.
1: The Hampton University Concert Choir are stewards of living history, their voices honoring the generations who came before them. I'm Tiege Jenkins Routier. Join me to hear this legendary choir recorded in concert at Mount Olivet Baptist Church in joyful celebration of song.
0: The concert is here on the radio this Wednesday at 3 p.m. on WXXI Classical. And here is music by Enrique Granados, his Valses Poéticos, Poetic Waltzes, played by pianist Alicia de la Rocha.

0: Those romantic and graceful waltzes for piano were written in the 1880s by Enrique Granados. His Valses Poéticos, poetic waltzes, and they're played here so gracefully and poetically by pianist Alicia de la Rocha on WXXI Classical.
1: Hi there, this is Paul McLachlan. This week on Exploring Music, we're exploring the world of Ralph Vaughan Williams, who was born to privilege in the age of Queen Victoria and lived all the way through to the Cold War. Vaughan Williams dipped deep into the soil of England to pull out its soul and spirit, giving that sceptered isle its first native son to sing its song in over 200 years. That's Exploring the World of Vaughan Williams, this week on Exploring Music.
0: And that exploration is each weeknight at 7 here on WXXI Classical and streaming online at WXXIClassical.org. And tonight that'll be followed by a broadcast from the Rochester Philharmonic Orchestra. Here's music by Felix Mendelssohn, The Nocturne from A Midsummer Night's Dream.

0: Nocturne from A Midsummer Night's Dream, music by Felix Mendelssohn. We heard that Shakespearean music played here by the London Symphony Orchestra, conducted by Peter Magg on WXXI Classical. I'm Mona Segatola Sami. Thanks for tuning in. Hope you can stay tuned. There's dancing on the way later this evening. Also some swimming with the Swan of Twinella. And we'll also hear a few lighthearted pieces for flute and piano. 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

0: The Carousel Waltz by Richard Rodgers, played here by the New London Orchestra, conducted by Ronald Corp. 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
3: Live from NPR News in Washington, I'm Ryland Barton. President Trump says that Ukraine and Russia have agreed to halt striking energy infrastructure, but Ukrainian President Volodymyr Zelensky says he doesn't trust Russia to abide by the apparent agreement. NPR's Joanna Kakissis reports from Kyiv.
4: Writing on social media, Zelensky said his country had proposed an agreement with Russia to stop the destruction of critical infrastructure. This includes energy facilities, ports, and food and pharmaceutical warehouses. Zelensky writes that if Ukraine's allies can ensure Russia does not strike these sites, then Ukraine will also stop its attacks. But he adds Ukraine is not confident that Russia has any desire to abide by any agreement. Joanna Kakissis, NPR News, Kyiv.
3: New reporting from ProPublica finds that a Russian oligarch with ties to the Kremlin spent hundreds of thousands of dollars on the wedding of President Trump's son, Donald Trump Jr., back in May. NPR's Elena Moore reports.
5: According to ProPublica, Russian oligarch Umar Kremlev financed sizable portions of Donald Trump Jr.'s wedding to socialite Bettina Anderson, including renting out a private island for the reception. NPR has not independently verified this reporting, but the finding has sparked worry among national security experts, given Kremlev's close link to Russian President Vladimir Putin. Donald Trump Jr. and Bettina Anderson defended their wedding festivities in a statement on social media, saying the celebration followed a private ceremony where only family was present, describing Kremlev's spending as, quote, an extraordinarily generous wedding gift from a friend. Elena Moore, NPR News.
3: Congressional Republicans say President Trump has agreed to new ethics provisions to help get a sweeping cryptocurrency bill across the finish line. Trump would be required either to divest or place in a blind trust any significant financial interest in an entity that issues cryptocurrencies. The president earned more than $1 billion from cryptocurrency ventures in 2025. The new measures would also give state attorneys general a role in enforcing the new law. China is criticizing calls by tech CEOs in the U.S. to slow down the development of AI, calling them part of a, quote, Cold War playbook. NPR's Rob Schmitz reports.
6: The comments followed an essay published over the weekend by Anthropic CEO Dario Amodei and endorsed by OpenAI CEO Sam Altman and SpaceX founder Elon Musk to deliberately slow down the pace of AI models for the sake of safety, adding that a Chinese lead in AI would pose a, quote, grave danger for the U.S. and the world. China's foreign ministry spokesman Guo Jiaquan responded by saying that, quote, fear-mongering, confrontation, and malicious competition will only disrupt the process of global AI governance and serve no one's interests. President Trump also criticized Amadei's essay, saying the U.S. is leading China in AI and that he wants to keep it that way. Rob Schmitz, NPR News.
3: AI stocks slid worldwide today. 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
0: Good evening. Thanks for tuning into WXXI Classical. It's 67 degrees, partly cloudy. Tonight, the low is supposed to be 50. Tomorrow is supposed to be sunny again with a high of 77. But a chance we'll have rain on Wednesday with a high of 75 degrees, and likely it'll be rainy on Thursday, a high of 76 degrees. Sun is supposed to be back on Friday with a high of 73 in the forecast.

For You, There Is No Song. That's music by Leslie Adams. It's part of a new album, In Plain Sight, The Black Anthology. We heard there Nicole Cabell singing with Timothy Long playing piano. Over two discs, this album features dozens of songs by Black American composers of many different styles and times. And the people singing and playing are Eastman faculty and Eastman students side by side on this new album that is also making a run of a four-year consideration Grammy campaign. Well, you can hear more and read more about the album on our website, wxxiclassical.org, and we're performing a number of these selections in concert tomorrow night, Tuesday, at Eastman's Kilbourne Hall. I'm Mona Segetola-Slami, glad to have you here this evening. Here's music by Jean Sibelius, his Swan of Tuonela, played by the Helsinki Philharmonic, conducted by Susanna Malki.

That's music by Jean Sibelius depicting the serene journey of the swan that swims around the Isle of the Dead, Tuonela. Swan of Tuonela there in a recent recording by the Helsinki Philharmonic conducted by Susanna Malkki. Susanna Malkki was a successful cellist for

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2: The Hampton University Concert Choir are stewards of living history, their voices honoring the generations who came before them. I'm Tiege Jenkins-Routier. 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
0: That was a magical concert this spring in Rochester, and now you can hear it on the radio with my colleague Tiege Jenkins-Routier is your host this Wednesday at 3 p.m. You can also stream online at wxxiclassical.org. Here is music by composer Ferdinand David. His Andante and Scherzo Capriccioso is played by violinist Haggai Shaham with the BBC Scottish Symphony, conducted by Martin Brabbins.

0: Andante and Scherzo Capriccioso by Ferdinand David, violinist Hagai Shaham featured there, the BBC Scottish Symphony Orchestra conducted by Martin Brabbins. This is WXXI Classical. Good to have you along. I've got some music by Diane Gulkasi and Robbie on the way, featuring Sunday Baroque host Suzanne Bona as the flutist. Also John Philip Sousa's music for baseball and a Mozart string quartet.
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0: Here is a concerto featuring the horn, played by Uwe Komischka, along with the Philharmonic Strings, conducted by Elmer Schlotter. This is the Horn Concerto No. 3 by Johann Joachim Quantz.

0: Horn Concerto No. 3 by Johann Joachim Quantz. We heard it played by Uwe Komischka as the horn soloist there. The Philharmonic Strings conducted by Elmer Schlotter on WXXI Classical.
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2: El Sistema, Venezuela's network of youth orchestras and choirs. 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
0: 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Well, if you listen to the radio, on Sunday mornings, you hear wonderful Baroque music with host Suzanne Bona on Sunday Baroque. She's a flutist as well as a radio announcer, and here is one of her recordings. Suzanne Bona playing flute here with pianist Greg Kostraba in Five Bagatelles for Flute and Piano by Diane Gulkasian-Rabi.

0: Five Bagatelles for Flute and Piano by contemporary Armenian-American composer based in Massachusetts, Diane Gulkasian-Rabi. We heard her Five Bagatelles played by two musicians who are also classical radio announcers, flutist Suzanne Bona and pianist Greg Kostraba, there in Five Bagatelles by Diane Gulkasian-Rabi. You're on member-supported public radio, WXXOFM and HD1 Rochester, also online at WXXIClassical.org. It's 6 o'clock. Coming up next, we'll take a few minutes to check in with news from NPR. 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
3: Live from NPR News in Washington, I'm Ryland Barton. The Department of Homeland Security ordered investigators to pretend to be voters to access records in New York, according to a whistleblower complaint. Democrats say the operation was part of the Trump administration's efforts to find non-citizens on voter rolls. Senate Minority Leader Chuck Schumer says the administration broke state laws.
4: Apparently, agents are being commanded to violate state laws and lie to access private voter information and create law enforcement records as part of DHS's, quote, unlawful voter initiative.
3: The New York Times first reported the apparent operation. Kentucky Republican Senator Mitch McConnell says he'll vote tonight for the first time since his hospitalization in June. The 84-year-old was hospitalized after a fall in his home. His three-month absence from the Senate generated a flood of criticism and speculation as he initially remained quiet for weeks about his condition. The leaders at three major AI companies are ramping up their calls to slow the development of more powerful AI systems. But experts worry restrictions may accomplish little unless the U.S. can reach an agreement with China and other countries. NPR's Windsor Johnston reports.
5: Gary Marcus is an artificial intelligence researcher at New York University. He says the United States and China share an interest in placing limits on AI agents that can operate freely online. He also says building larger AI models matters less than preventing poorly controlled systems from attacking critical infrastructure.
6: You're going to find banking industries attacked, electrical grids attacked. China shouldn't want that. We shouldn't want that. We can make a deal about unrestrained agents.
5: The leaders of major AI companies say they support global cooperation on safeguards. Marcus says that could be done without requiring American companies to slow development on their own. Windsor Johnston, NPR News.
3: A nationwide study found that military veterans have higher levels of PFAS in their blood. NPR's Quil Lawrence reports some of these so-called forever chemicals have been linked to cancer and liver failure.
7: The study, published in Environmental Health Perspectives, found that 58% of veterans have elevated levels of PFAS in their blood. That's associated with illnesses like kidney or testis cancer, liver or cardiovascular disease. The lead author of the study, Christian Hoover at Brown University, says young veterans in particular had levels 18% higher than their civilian counterparts.
8: If you are a veteran that is between 20 and 39, I really strongly advise that they get tested and that they consult with their physicians.
7: But PFAS blood testing isn't covered by VA health insurance or offered at VA medical centers. VA is currently, quote, reevaluating blood testing in accordance with new federal research. Quil Lawrence, NPR News.
3: AI stocks slid worldwide today after leaders of the industry warned that a slowdown is needed for the safety of humanity. This is NPR.
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0: Good evening. Thanks for tuning in to WXXI Classical. Blue skies, just a few clouds in Rochester, 65 degrees right now. Tonight, the low is supposed to be 50 degrees. Tomorrow, mostly sunny with a high of 77 and a chance of rain tomorrow night. Wednesday, they're saying a chance of rain during the day with highs still in the mid-70s. And then likely rainy on Thursday with a high of 76 degrees. But the sun should be back on Friday for mostly sunny skies and a high of 73.

0: Eastman Wind Ensemble, conducted by Frederick Fennell, in the National Game. A march inspired by baseball, music by John Philip Sousa, the National Game, here on WXXI Classical. It was fun to be at the Red Wings yesterday when my colleague Evan Dawson threw out the first pitch. There were Sesame Street songs and celebrations of WXXI's 60th anniversary. There was also an hour delay in the middle of the game with some rain, a chance to catch up with the Bills on the big screen, but then they won and they're on to the playoffs. So congratulations to the Red Wings and the National Game. I'm Mona Segetola-Slami. Glad to have you here this evening. Hope you can stay tuned for a piece described as almost a tango, as well as some music by Bedrick Smetana and Wolfgang Amadeus Mozart.
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0: Here's music by Bedrick Smetana, suite from his opera The Two Widows. This is the overture, prelude, and a polka, played by the BBC Philharmonic, conducted by Gianandrea Nozeda.

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0: The Two Widows Suite by Beatrix Smetana. We heard his music played here by the BBC Philharmonic Orchestra, conducted by John Andrea Nozeda. That music included the overture to The Two Widows, along with a polka there at the end, in music by Beatrix Smetana.
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0: 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Here's a string quartet by Wolfgang Amadeus Mozart, his string quartet number 20, also known as the Hofmeister Quartet. It's played here by the Vienna String Quartet.

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2: They know me. That's the beauty of coming back to this orchestra, because they all know my rhythmic, my timing, my sense of, it's a new cuisine, but they recognize what language it's in. 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
3: I'm Brenda Trombley. Next time from the RPO, you'll hear the world premiere of Jennifer Higdon's cello concerto with soloist Julian Schwartz. I hope you'll be here.
0: That world premiere is here on the radio later tonight, starts at 8 o'clock on WXXI Classical. For our last few minutes together, here's music by José Serebrier featuring Nestor Torres playing the flute with the Malaga Philharmonic, conducted by the composer in Casillo Tango, Almost a Tango.

0: Almost a Tango. Music by a musician better known as a conductor than as a composer, José Serrabriere. We heard him conducting the Malaga Philharmonic Orchestra with flutist Néstor Torres in his music Almost a Tango by José Serrabriere here on member-supported public radio, WXXOFM and HD1 Rochester, also online at WXXIClassical.org. 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

beautiful music that is. I can remember the first time I heard this piece. I was in Rochester, 1991, I think it was. I was up there to record some Mozart quartets, and I walked into the big hall in Rochester and heard this glorious music as a rehearsal was just starting. It was Mark Elder conducting the music written right in the heart of the Second World War in 1943. We're listening to the Fifth Symphony of Vaughan Williams. Hi there, and welcome to Exploring Music. This is Bill McLaughlin, and our theme this week will be to explore the works and the world of Ralph Vaughan Williams. And since we're going to be spending all week with this gentleman, we better get his name right. And for an authority, I'm taking the word of Ursula Vaughan Williams, the composer's wife, who wrote a marvelous biography simply called RVW. Ursula writes, "Ralph's grandfather, Sir Edward Vaughan Williams, seems to have been the first member of the family to use the double-barreled but unhyphenated name. All of his sons were so named, and occasionally, at school or in the army, Ralph was called Williams, but that is not correct. Also, Ralph's name was pronounced R-A-F-E, and any other pronunciation used to infuriate him. Vaughan Williams was born in Gloucestershire in 1872, although he always thought of himself as a Londoner. That date would seem to put him right in the middle of the Industrial Revolution. But beyond those famous dark, satanic mills was a deeply rural nation. Everything was still horse-drawn. It's true that there were steam-driven trains, and the farmers managed to invent ingenious steam-driven farm equipment, but everything else was still horse-drawn. Vaughan Williams' father was a vicar in a small town who died when young Ralph was only 2 years old. The mother brought the little boy back with her to the home where she had grown up, called Leith Place, about 30 miles from London. Living there were her father, who was Josiah Wedgwood III, and her mother actually had been a sister of Charles Darwin, so this is quite a family in which these young kids grew up. Sometimes Charles would drop by, and he would set the kids to work collecting insects for him so they could classify them. And this fascinated young Vaughan Williams, who asked his mom, "What is this book Uncle Charles has written, The Origin of the Species? What can that be all about?" And Vaughan Williams' mother replied very simply, "Well, dear, the Bible says that God created the world in 6 days. I'm afraid your Uncle Charles thinks it took a little longer, but, you know, it's equally wonderful either way." Vaughan Williams fell in love with music right away, from the age of 5 or 6 when he started to play the piano. Then he picked up the violin and the viola, played in the school bands and orchestras. On graduating from Charterhouse, he went into London and enrolled in the Royal College of Music, which was a brand new institution in the 1880s, right across the street from Royal Albert Hall. Now, what sort of music would he have heard in London in the 1880s? Well, the English taste was largely borrowed. You could hear a lot of Handel. Of course, when Queen Victoria came to hear Handel played in the hall named for her husband and consort Albert, she didn't hear it by the little Baroque choirs that we hear today. She heard it probably sung by 1,000 people or so. This was the 19th century version of Handel. Also, Mendelssohn's oratorios were very popular at that time. We have to remember that the English royal house was descended from Germans, and there was a good deal of German taste in the music, not particularly Beethoven, and certainly not someone like Brahms, who was still alive at that time. What else was going on? Well, there was church music, military marches, and music hall, particularly a very high standard created by Gilbert and Sullivan.

0: You're very, very good, and be it understood, I command a right good crew.
1: We're very, very good, and be it understood, we command a right good crew.
0: Though related to a peer, I can hand reef and steer, or ship a silver G. I am never known to quail at the fury of a gale, and I'm never, never sick at sea.
2: Well, hardly ever. HMS Pinafore. That certainly would have been one of the things very popular at the time that young Vaughan Williams was studying in London in the 1880s. About midway through the 80s, his family decided he better get a real degree, so they sent him off to Cambridge. A year ahead in his studies at Cambridge was Vaughan Williams' cousin Ralph Wedgwood, who introduced Vaughan Williams to a number of amazing intellectuals. As I look at this list, G.E. Moore, the philosopher, George Trevelyan, the historian, and Bertrand Russell. I'm afraid our lad Vaughan Williams becomes rather a dandy. He also became acquainted with Adeline Fisher, a young woman he'd known as a child who played the piano and cello very well. So stay tuned to hear more about Adeline. Also during his time in Cambridge, Vaughan Williams became acquainted with the composers of England's 16th and 17th century. But he couldn't help notice that there was a gap between Henry Purcell and the present time, nearly 200 years. What to do about it? Well, he thought maybe a trip to Germany might help. This was the age of Wagner, and when young Vaughan Williams arrived in Munich in 1889, he was coming as a pilgrim. His first stop was to hear a performance of Die Walküre.

When I first heard that performance of Wagner, there was a feeling of recognition, as meeting an old friend. I had the same experience when I first heard an English folk song, or when I first saw Michelangelo's Night and Day, when I came upon Stonehenge, or had my first trip to New York City. The intuition that I had already been there. So somehow, in spite of Vaughan Williams' academic training at the Royal College of Music and at Cambridge, he can hear in Wagner something so powerful it moves him. Vaughan Williams comes back to England in the 1890s, takes a church organ job in London, and started again at the Royal College of Music. I think the most important thing that he used to do was spend every afternoon in a tea shop in Kensington, where his friends included Gustav Holst and John Ireland. Gustav Holst, now there's a figure. Imagine the two of these together. Here's Vaughan Williams, rather wealthy, very well brought up, tall, broad-shouldered, strapping young man. Here's Gustav Holst, slight, of German-Scandinavian stock, son of a hard-working musician. For his whole years that he was working at the Academy, he was existing on an income of £1 per week, which is nothing even in those days. But Vaughan Williams and Holst fell together. They were kindred spirits. They had literary interests together. The Pre-Raphaelites, Swinburne, Thomas Hardy. In 1896, A.E. Houseman published A Shropshire Lad, and these two young composers rhapsodized on it. They couldn't wait to start setting it to music. In 1897, Vaughan Williams turned 25, and he decided he would ask Adeline Fisher to marry him. Lo and behold, she said yes, and they made a long honeymoon. He wanted to go to Berlin to study with Max Bruch, but by 1898, they're back in London, settled in Westminster, and Vaughan Williams is struggling against the grip of Richard Wagner. In the 1890s, Gustav Mahler came to Covent Garden and conducted a sort of abbreviated version of the Ring operas of Wagner, and young Holst and Vaughan Williams were in the audience every night. There was such strength in his music, but he said, I'm starting to feel that there's almost a stranglehold on my English roots. So both Holst and Vaughan Williams set out to make themselves sound more English in their music, with some remarkable results. Here are some songs of travel composed by Vaughan Williams, texts of Robert Louis Stevenson, music first heard in London in 1904. Singing for us is a good Welshman, which would please Vaughan Williams immeasurably, I'm sure. This is Bryn Terfel and Malcolm Martineau at the piano from the Songs of Travel of Vaughan Williams.

Music first heard in London in 1904, music of Vaughan Williams. We heard Bryn Terfel singing from The Songs of Travel. Malcolm Martineau at the piano. These are texts of Robert Louis Stevenson. Even that first song, The Vagabond, I'm hearing something there that I would not have heard, I think, in the music of Bruch or of Wagner. This opening music, the kind of drum beat in the left hand, or marching music, you can't tell whether it's major or minor. It doesn't do this. Or it doesn't do this. But the right hand, that bugle call, identifies the music as C minor. There's something going on there which is identified in my mind with English folk music. It's modal. Now, what's a mode? Things like, which come again and again in old English folk music. Lots of world's folk music, but here's an old English sea shanty. That's modal. And by writing something that actually depended upon a very old technique, Vaughan Williams is inventing something new. Gustav Holst and Vaughan Williams were ever supportive of each other's work. They'd sit there in these tea shops and try to think about how to help each other. And the best idea they ever had was to get out of the tea shop, and in fact, to get out of London altogether, and to go into the countryside and listen to the real folk music of the English people. This came very naturally to Vaughan Williams. He was an amazing walker by choice. The home at which he'd grown up, Leith Hill Place, was about 30 miles outside London. And frequently, when he wanted to go back and forth, he'd simply walk. But now I have a picture of the two of these lads walking along. They both have walking sticks. They're both wearing caps to keep off the sun and tweed jackets and carrying rucksacks. It's Ralph and Gustav on a walking tour. They would stop into these little pubs and buy the local lads a pint and asked them to sing the songs that they usually would sing together. And Vaughan Williams and Holst wrote it down. Year after year, they wrote these down. Let's hear Vaughan Williams' first orchestral piece. It's called In the Fen Country. We'll just play about the first 2 or 3 minutes of this. Listen to this soulful English horn at the very beginning. You'll hear that it comes from English folk tune.

I love the sound of that. It's lonesome. That English horn line. That's the opening of the orchestral piece called In the Fen Country, Vaughan Williams' first orchestral piece. A little further on in that piece, we didn't quite get to it yet, there is a passage for the brass which is drawn from an earlier work of Vaughan Williams called Solent. Solent is the body of water, the estuary between the Isle of Wight and Southampton, kind of tone poem. Here, I'll play at the piano this brass passage.

That's pure Vaughan Williams in a number of different ways. It moves up and down in parallel motion. All the chords move the same way and sort of the same distance. But even more than that, here's D major with F sharp. The next one's F major with F natural. That's what we call a cross relation. It's something which doesn't occur in the music of Bach or Beethoven or Schubert, but does occur in music of the medieval and Renaissance composers. So Vaughan Williams is using something very old once again to sound new. Let's see if we can find that spot in the middle of this piece called In the Fen Country.

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1: It does sound rather English, but I can't help but think that all of that string arpeggiation sounds a lot like Wagner. Here's a young man who's learned to orchestrate from listening to Wagner. Now let's hear Vaughan Williams trying even harder to escape that influence. A piece from a couple years later called A Norfolk Rhapsody. Both the Fen Country and Norfolk Rhapsody are based on Vaughan Williams' collecting of folk tunes in East Anglia, on the east side of England, facing up toward the North Sea. We'll go in far enough to this piece to hear a viola solo, a cadenza, which will set up a genuine English folk tune written down note for note as Vaughan Williams took it down in a pub in East Anglia.

0: Vaughan Williams is using a tune called The Captain's Apprentice. A little further in this piece, the Norfolk Rhapsody, he actually switches over to kind of a jaunty dance tune called The Bold Young Sailor. It's very interesting that when composers like Holst and Vaughan Williams collected folk tunes, they weren't capturing butterflies and immediately pinning them up so they couldn't fly anymore. They actually wanted to use the tunes. That set them apart from the traditional academic collectors of folk material who did, I'm afraid, sort of want to keep specimens in their laboratories. There was a great collector named Cecil Sharp who sort of couldn't figure out what these young composers were doing. He said, after all, if a composer uses a folk tune, all they can do is play it and then play it again louder. But we've just heard proof that you can find much more imaginative things to do than that. You're tuned into Exploring Music, and this week we're exploring the world of Ralph Vaughan Williams. Drop us a line. Write to us via our website. That's exploringmusic.org.
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0: In 1908, I came to the conclusion that I was lumpy and stodgy and had come to a dead end. And I thought that a little French polish would be useful to me. And so Vaughan Williams went off to Paris to see Maurice Ravel, who's actually 3 years younger than Vaughan Williams. But he knew some tricks that Vaughan Williams did not. And they got on famously. Ravel said later, of all of my pupils, Vaughan Williams is the only one who doesn't try to write like me. Let's judge. Let's listen to a string quartet that Vaughan Williams composed after he returned in 1908 from studying 3 months with Maurice Ravel.

I came home with a bad attack of French fever and wrote a string quartet, which caused a friend to say, I must have been having tea with Debussy. That's Vaughan Williams talking about this piece we've just heard. The first movement of his string quartet in G minor, written in 1908, immediately after Vaughan Williams had returned to England from studying with Ravel for a few months. So what do you think? Does it really sound as if he'd been having tea with Debussy? Let's listen to Debussy's quartet, which I have to admit is in the same key of G minor. Let's listen to just the first few measures.

No, those are two different personalities for me. If anything, that sounds more like the spirit of Ravel's quartet. But Vaughan Williams definitely came back from France with a new attitude toward color, particularly. He said he was learning to strip out the sort of heavy doublings that he'd learned from Wagner, and even, I must say, from Elgar, who had also learned them from Wagner and Strauss. So this music is becoming less German, passing through French on its way to becoming truly English. There's nothing more English to my mind than the poetry of A.E. Housman. I mentioned that his publication in 1896 of the poetry called A Shropshire Lad had enchanted both Vaughan Williams and Holst. And I think over the next 20 or 25 years, every English composer had a hand at setting some of A Shropshire Lad to music. Here's an extraordinary example for piano, string quartet, and tenor music in which Vaughan Williams sets the poetry of A.E. Housman. The set is called On Wenlock Edge.

Music of Ralph Vaughan Williams from the year 1908. That was tenor Philip Langridge. Howard Shelley was the pianist with the Britten Quartet. Music in which Vaughan Williams set the poetry of A.E. Housman, who never liked hearing his words sung very much. He always would remonstrate with the young composers, especially if, as in Vaughan Williams' case, they changed a few of the lines or left out a line or two. Beautiful music from the set called On Wenlock Edge. And now we have time for one more piece. Very different style of music. This came from a commission at Vaughan Williams' alma mater, Cambridge. There was a society there that wanted to present a performance of the play of Aristophanes called The Wasps. And here's the incidental music written by Vaughan Williams. It's a good buzzy overture.

That was the overture to a performance in Cambridge of Aristophanes' The Wasps. I love all the buzzing at the beginning, but before long we get down to English folk music. These must be very English Greeks. And in fact, this was a very English performance of Vaughan Williams' music. That was the London Symphony Orchestra and Andre Previn, the conductor during the time that Previn was living in London and recording practically everything that Vaughan Williams ever composed, and very well, I might add. That brings us to the end of our first day's exploration of the world of Vaughan Williams. Interesting to get to know this man. With some composers, you wind up admiring them as human beings as well as composers, and Vaughan Williams definitely one of those for me. In tomorrow's show, we'll hear a great choral and orchestral work in which Vaughan Williams is inspired by the works of Walt Whitman. Also the Fantasia on the theme of Thomas Tallis and the London Symphony, Vaughan Williams' love song to his hometown. That's all tomorrow, and I hope you can join us then. In the meantime, stay right where you are because there's great programming coming up right here. Exploring Music is produced by Sidney Gillard at WFMT in Chicago and produced and engineered by Bill Sigmund at Digital Island Studios here in New York City. Our production assistants are Ella Pinsloop, Eric Opland, Adela Skoronsky, and Weston Williams. Rebecca Neistat is the WFMT production and syndication manager. 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I'm Bill McLaughlin. 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
1: El Sistema, Venezuela's network of youth orchestras and choirs. 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